0: I'm ready to leave. I'm saved on my way to heaven. I hope you folks are as well. Jesus is coming back soon. I'm excited to be serving God here in this county. And exciting times ahead. Be in church tomorrow morning. If you don't have a good church home, come visit us at Bethel Baptist Church, 4 miles north of Linton on Highway 59. I think we're 3 miles south of Jasonville. I don't know. I always say four. We're right in between.
1: Right on the 50-50 line, I think.
0: Right across from the tall Ellis Water Tower. And I meet people all the time that, oh, you're the church with the radio station. And then I meet people, oh, we didn't know we had a radio station in Linton. Now you do, so stay tuned. 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And
1: yeah. And don't forget, we got homecoming coming up next week. That's a big one. And it's not every day you celebrate 175 years. I don't know anybody that in my lifetime has celebrated 175 years of age. And no person has lived that long for sure.
0: That's right.
1: And but the church here, as the truth still rolling on after 175 years, thriving and growing. And we're excited to see what happens in the next 25 years. When we get to 200, see if we can get, you know, even more people into church and into Christ. And we'd love to have you. We'll welcome you to our church, part of our church family at Bethel Baptist Church. We're here to help people. We want to see people grow and get to know Christ and to become the best person in Christ that they can be. And we're definitely looking forward to this homecoming. And I tell you what, I've just been looking at some of the people that have been invited and the amount of people that have just jumped on board and gotten so excited about this that we're looking out to have a packed house setting up white folding chairs, and I'm looking forward to having to do that. There's a good problem when you have too many people to where you have to set up more chairs. So if we have to, I'll sit on the roof and y'all can sit inside and we'll have a really good time. But it's going to be a great day. I mean, and we're going to have really good food, fellowship, family, and church. And it's going to be a wonderful time celebrating 175 years. And no, there are no charter members left alive still of Bethel Baptist Church. But we definitely have a few that might have been here before the move happened. I don't know for sure. But 1988, how long ago was that? That's what, 2026, that's 40 years in 2028. 40 years that Brick Church has been here. That's not really that long. So, we're looking forward to that day. And we want to hear from you, though, out there in radio land. We want to hear your favorite songs on the radio. We want to play those for you. So give us a call at 812-847, or you can text the request line at 812-512-1039. And just in a couple minutes here, 24 minutes, we'll be giving away the Lord's Chicken gift card. And I tell you what, we're going to be giving away the Chick-fil-A. I worked there for a while, so I am all my pleasure, you know, all that
0: kind
1: of
0: really?
1: Stuff. Yeah, I worked in the back. I did the nasty stuff. I had to deal with all the raw chicken. But, you know, I dealt with the raw chicken, and it is real down-to-earth chicken. They bred it in the back there for you. This
0: I
1: is
0: did
1: called
0: not
1: farm
0: know
1: to
0: that.
1: Table. Yeah.
0: Wow.
1: Yeah, the many things you learn. We had civilization in West Virginia.
0: I thought I was. That was my next. That's what I'm sorry. I was going to say. I didn't know they had chicken in West Virginia, but or Chick-fil-A.
1: Yeah, they had them down there in the coal mine area still too. But I tell you what, one of my favorite. Utmost favorite places to go is Chick-fil-A. I am a Chick-fil-A connoisseur. I can't go there as much as I would like, or I would be twice the man I am today. But I love me some Chick-fil-A with the two pickles on it.
0: Yeah.
1: And then you get you. We always end up talking about food, don't we?
0: Yep.
1: And get you a nice lemonade and or one of those, what do they call those? It's not a shake up, it's a lemon something. Oh man, you know, someone's gonna have to text a request line in. You, one of y'all people that love Chick-fil-A, you're gonna have to tell me what the lemon diet thing is that I forget about right now. It's like an ice cream dream swirl something. I don't know.
0: We'll look it up online.
1: But it's really good. It's like a lemon shake, but it's amazing. It is awesome. So, but we want to hear your songs played on this radio station.
0: We got two song requests.
1: And we got two song requests. What are those song requests?
0: Well, Glory Cloud for our favorite listener, and then Ain't Nothing Better, Miss Liz in Linton. Miss Liz listening in Linton would like us to play Ain't Nothing Better Than Jesus by the Hensons.
1: Oh, man. For you y'all. Almost had the L's going.
0: It's a transliteration.
1: Miss Liz listening in Linton would like to listen to the luscious song of Ain't Nothing Better Than Jesus.
0: We're going to go ahead and play this and then the two songs, Glory Cloud and the song by the Hensons. Give us a call, 847-7442.

0: All right, we have a longtime listener, Brother Phil, wants to hear everyone going to be happy. Everybody will be happy over there by the Epley Family Singers. So we're going to do that by request here in a few minutes. About 10 minutes, we're going to do the giveaway. We've got a $15 gift card to Chick-fil-A. So,
1: yeah, good stuff. As well as Miss Peggy from Linton, she asked if we could play the Centurion by the Castle, so we will play
0: Do we still play them?
1: I think we do. Okay. I do think so. Okay. You know, you might have to go to the poorhouse to get to the palace, but no, we got them queued up for you. Everybody will be happy over there. And then the $15 gift card to the Lord's Chicken Palace and Chick-fil-A. You get you some golden chicken
0: 8:30.
1: Nuggets. 8:30, just 10 minutes from now.
0: Caller number eight.
1: When you hear Stay on Fire in the Fire, burning up with zeal, you better burn up the phone line and start dialing your phone quicker than all get out, because you want that Chick-fil-A sauce and those chicken nuggets. So, all right, we're going to play Everybody Will Be Happy over there.

Amen. That was the Centurion by Brother Doug and Miss Jennifer Castle. And I tell you what, Miss Jenny, she has a good voice. I can't deny that. And she definitely passed it down to her daughter, Jessie. I really like hearing her sing. She's probably my favorite singer. I don't know why, but she's really a wonderful singer. And Miss Jenny, she's a good singer as well. She can really play the piano. And so we just got a few minutes here. We're going to be giving away the Chick-fil-A gift card just in about 4 minutes. So get your phone ready. Get your fingers ready to dial the button to 812-847-7442. If you're calling number 8, we'll give you the $15 gift card to Chick-fil-A. But we're going to play But for the Blood right now by the Littrick family. And we'll be getting on to that Chick-fil-A in a second here.

0: All right.
1: We have a winner, winner, chicken dinner, Brother Phil.
0: Quite literally.
1: Listening, a long-time listener, listening in Linton. Brother Phil is the winner. Caller number 8. And we're going to give that to you tomorrow at church if it makes it.
0: He will get the Lord's chicken tomorrow morning. Actually, he won't get chicken tomorrow because they are not open on Sundays, thank goodness.
1: That's right.
0: And but he will have some chicken on Monday for him to enjoy the golden sauce of Chick-fil-A. And but looking forward to being at church tomorrow. That was a good game. I had people ringing off the hook for that Chick-fil-A gift card.
1: I'll tell you, I see smoke coming off the phone. So many people were calling.
0: Yeah, we're going to have to buy a new phone next week now.
1: I got some inside sources, and they kept telling me, hey, what's going on down at the radio station about 8:30 every Saturday? I said, what do you mean? They said the network traffic just surges, you know, because... I said, you're not going to believe this, brother. And he's like, tell me. And I said, well, we do this giveaway called You've Got Our Number. And the people just from all over the country, you know, they're dialing that number at the same time. You know, so I had to ask for extra bandwidth so it wouldn't shut our connection down.
0: Oh, really?
1: No, just kidding.
0: Oh, man, that would have been such a good thing, though. We would have had to have too many.
1: We have great listeners, and we heard from some folks in Terre Haute. If you want to call and tell anytime we're here live, just call or text us and tell us where you're listening from.
0: Yeah,
1: you don't have to say your name, but
0: we won't say
1: your name on the radio. We'd like to know your first name and where you're listening from. It's a blessing to other listeners. You know, people that listen to Saturday. Yep. Hey, I heard somebody from Sanborn called, or I heard somebody from Terre Haute called, and so that's important to other listeners.
0: Oh yeah, they get to know where their things are going to, because that's the new radio tower up there in Terre Haute. We wouldn't have them listening if it wasn't for this new one. And but we are looking forward to hearing from you tonight, and we want to hear. We just got a few more minutes here, about 25 minutes to get your phone call. Call us and give us your number. Not your number. Give us the song you want
1: not
0: to.
1: Not your credit card number. Don't give us song request.
0: Just give us the song request. Sorry, my brain's getting a little loopy right now. But
1: Brother Paul is running the radio station right now. He's sitting behind the keyboard and pushing buttons and clicking with the mouse. So
0: and so we're actually going to play this song, Hold On by the Hooker Family. And we are going to let you have an opportunity to call us at 812-847-7442, or you can text the request line 812-512-1039.

That was Lord put some wind in my sails. The next song we've got is by the John Marshall family, singing I Go Along Life Short.

0: All right, we're going to wrap it up here for the Saturday Night Special. Thank y'all for listening in and calling in tonight. We had an enjoyable time with y'all, but if y'all don't have a place to go to church tomorrow, Bethel Baptist Church, we'll have our Sunday School Hour at 9:30, morning service at 10:30. Look forward to having a great day on Sunday today, halfway between Linton and Jasonville, across from the old Ellis Water Tower. But we're going to end out with a word of prayer, and then we're going to let the program go on its own. Heavenly Father, we thank you so much that we get to have a station here, Lord, that plays Christian music and preaches the gospel throughout the day and throughout the night. And Lord, helps us to grow throughout the daily broadcast. Lord, I ask that you would help all the preachers tomorrow as they mount the pulpits. I ask that you would fill them with your Holy Spirit's power. Lord, as sinners walk in the door, I ask that they would come to their saving knowledge of your Son's grace. And Lord, I ask that you would do these things in Jesus' precious name. Amen.
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0: But once again, we say welcome aboard. It's good to be with you at this time. Brother Mon speaking, our program here called The Mariner's Call. Hey, it's my opportunity, and really it's a blessing. It's one of the things I love to do as far as radio programming is concerned. It's good to be in your home, wherever you're listening to us, here from the offices of Fishers of Men Ministries International, the mission arm of the Fisherman Baptist Church here in the port of Bonsecours, Alabama. Way the southernmost part of the U.S. right here. Almost take a rock. Well, I take a rock and throw it in the river, and the river runs into the bay runs into the Gulf, and so it's just good to be with you. The book of Luke, chapter 5, at this particular time, we'll talk about some parallels here that I think you will relate to and some things that I hope you will enjoy. Hey, if you ever like to contact us, correspond with us, by the way, thank you for doing that. Some listen to us on a regular basis. We're easy to find if you have access to the old computer. It's just F-O-M-M. F-O-M-M, that stands for Fishers of Men Ministries, F-O-M-M.org. That'll bring you directly to us here. As far as our website is concerned, nothing fancy there. You know, sort of surf around a little bit, find some things. Stay away from the pictures. We say that quite often, you know. And if you'd like to leave us a message, leave us a note, we would be desirous of hearing from you. Luke chapter 5. We have a passage of Scripture that I really like because I can relate to this. As far as the Bible is concerned, because of my past in commercial fishing, I'm a fourth generation commercial fisherman. I was saved in 1966. And prior to that, I spent the better part of all my lost life in the Gulf of Mexico. So certainly I can relate to Luke chapter 5 here. Luke chapter 5 talks about the Lord, our Savior, standing on the Sea of Galilee there. And here it's called Gennesaret because of its location, the Lake of Gennesaret. And he sees a couple of boats there, and they're pulled to the beach. Now there's nobody in the boat, he looks, but what they're outside the boat washing their nets. And he said, fellas, can I use one of these boats for a pulpit? And of course they are in agreement to do so. So they push a little away from the beach. The Lord's inside that boat, and can you imagine him using a boat for a pulpit? And then the gathering of people up and down the beach. See, they pressed upon him to hear the word of God. Chapter 5, verse 1. And after it's all over with, verse 4, and here's our thought for this particular time. It says, when he had left speaking, he said unto Simon, launch out into the deep. What does that mean? Launch out into the deep. Physically, take the boat, push it out into the deep water. What's going to happen? The Lord's going to reward these men for using the vessel here. What's he trying to teach these? Sure, he gives them a miraculous catch of fish. But in verse 10, it says, and Jesus saith unto Simon, fear not, from henceforth thou shalt catch men. Oh, now what's that? All right, now Simon Peter knew how to catch fish. He was a good fisherman. And of course, the Lord even took and provoked his fishing here in chapter 5 by the Lord providing for him a great catch. Instead of Simon Peter's effort, it was the Lord's effort that brought the great catch of fish. But he said, Simon, I want you to catch men. So there's a parallel here. You said, as far as life, in Luke chapter 5, we could say that as far as the Savior is concerned, verse 3, he entered into one of the ships. For me, it was in 1966. He actually entered into this ship. So my life is kind of like a ship. Possessed me, 1966, saved by God's marvelous grace. Now we think about possessed by God's Holy Spirit, indwelled by the Spirit of God. In other words, the Savior lives inside of me in the person of the Lord Jesus Christ. And what is he doing? He's using the ship. And to be able to use the ship, here we go, our thought now. Verse 4, launch out into the deep. What's he wanted to do through me? What is God's purpose for my life? That is that I glorify him. And in glorifying him, of course I do this in a number of ways, but in glorifying him, one of the ways is to catch men, to be used by the Spirit of God. Men, women, boys, and girls. When it talks about men, it talks about mankind. Men, women, boys, and girls, that God might use me. In the past, I caught thousands upon thousands of pounds of fish, literally. But today, to catch men. How do I do that? Launch out into the deep. Once again, what does that mean? Simon, launch out into the deep. See, we think about a boat in the harbor. It's actually tied down to the dock. When we used to take our vessels, we used to come to the dock, to the unloading dock first. We would tie the bow, we'd tie the stern. There'd be some spring lines in between there. We're sort of tied to the dock, you know. Now, as far as fishing, can you catch anything tied to the dock? Well, obviously, no. A lot of people misunderstand even the purpose of a local church. You know, what's the church, you know, what's the purpose of coming to church? Surely, I understand we worship our Savior. We think about music. We rejoice in our heart over what God has done for us. And we enjoy the fellowship and the preacher. He preaches the Word of God. Why is the Word of God administered from the pulpit? So that I can take it in. What do I do with it? A vessel. What is it? It's a means of transportation. What am I supposed to do with that that has been given to me? I'm to take that that's been administered to me. God has given some things to me that I might understand with my mind and take it to my heart. And I'm to load up with that and then to leave the dock to take it from port to port to port. Isn't that what happens? We think about a cargo ship. It carries food products. I've been on some of these big, huge ships manufacturing products. We think about all types of metal. You know, what's the purpose? It loads. The vessel is loaded. It has a cargo. It's just not made for the dock. See, there's more than serving God. There's more to serving God than just sitting in the seat, sitting in a pew. You understand? That's a part of it. Now, sometimes it looks as if we live in such a washed-out age. It's all, you know, all you can do to encourage people just to be in church, to be faithful in church. But it's more than just sitting at the dock in church. We're to be charged, sent out, launch out into the deep. I've got a cargo to carry. What do I do with this cargo? My friend, I take it from port to port. What if I don't unload it? Suppose my cargo is a perishable cargo. Now, for the child of God, yes, the gospel has been committed to our trust. Yes, we have treasure in earthen vessels. I know this. But as far as we think about physically, suppose a vessel loaded with a certain type of cargo. We say it was some types of fruit. Oh, in the port of Mobile, there came the fruit ship from Honduras. Ah, the banana ship. Suppose, as far as the bananas is concerned, they were loaded on the ship, refrigerated ship, but they never did leave the dock. You know, 1 week, 2 weeks, 3 weeks, what's going to happen? The bananas will spoil. You know, what happens to, what's wrong with believers today? You know, sometimes I've knocked on doors and people just hateful and mean to me, you know. You know, it's kind of like people just all sour and they all bitter, they all spoiled. You say, what's happened? What they knew, they didn't carry to other places. What they had. Now, the gospel doesn't spoil within us. It's the believer that spoils, not the gospel. We just sort of get soured up. When all the Lord wants us to do, just leave the dock. Be available for the Lord to be able to use you. Maybe He'll use you on your job. Maybe He'll use you. Maybe to talk to your neighbor a little bit. But see, it takes leaving the dock to do that. Launch out into the deep. I'll say this. Some of you have no idea what God would desire and what God wants to do with you and how God can use you. You know, as far as a vessel, you know, you can't steer a vessel at the dock. He said, launch out into the deep. You know, you can't steer a vessel if it's tied up at the dock. I could go up into the wheelhouse, the pilot house, turn the helm back and forth to the starboard, to the port, starboard port, and the boat begins to move back and forth, correct? No, it doesn't go anywhere. It's tied to the dock. How can I know that God would steer my ship? How can I know God's Spirit leading in my life? Outside, I leave the dock. And my friend, in doing so, you'll see some marvelous things happen. You'll see God open up some doors. Some circumstances will be just right. You'll be at the right place at the right time, but you got to launch out to be able to do that. As far as the power, you can't understand the power of the vessel at the dock. Some of our vessels, we had an extreme amount of power in there because of pulling nets. And if we'd start the motor, put the boat in gear, and give it, you know, all the RPM that it possibly could take, you know, we'd just pull the dock down. You said, what are you saying? You'll never know the power of a vessel until you get it away from the dock, stick it out in the middle of some deep area, pedal to the metal, see what, you understand what I'm talking about? God's power in my life. You know, some people have said, Brother Mon, I just don't feel empowered by the Holy Spirit. And what it is, it's those people that are not busy. You begin to labor for the Lord. You leave the dock. As far as the vessel, the electronics, the same thing. They do not work until they leave the dock. We look at the ship's hull. You'll never know the stress that the hull, the vessel, can take until you stick it out in the middle of the ocean. You'll never know the stress that you can take in life, how much criticism, you know, how much trouble you can take until you leave the dock, launch out into the deep. Many folk just need a little shove. You know, that's the purpose of the little tugboat in the harbor. Sometimes the big ship, it can't maneuver in the harbor because it's so big. And the little tugboat will take the bow line of the big, huge ship and pull the bow around. And sometimes stick it right out in the area of the harbor where the big motors can be started. And the ship can begin to move right down a channel area and then into the areas of the open sea. It just needs a little shove. Sometimes that's what we need. You know, that's what I'm trying to do. Just try to give you a shove. Shame on you. Some of you have abilities beyond mine. Some of you have abilities to speak that's far better than me. Some of you have a mind that's far better than mine. Mine's almost 69 years old now. Some of you are young. God wants to use you, but you got to leave the dock. You understand? You got to launch out. He says, launch out into the deep and let down your nets. If God's going to use you to catch men, you have to launch out. Are you listening to me? I use the word again, launch out. Leave the dock of security. Take those lines that has you tied to the dock, has you tied up. Maybe it's just a lack of faith. Maybe it's just fear. Maybe it's family. Maybe it's friends. Maybe it's finances, you know. Cut the lines loose. Take them off the pylon. My friend, let God's power motivate you out into realms of service and labor. Launch out into some areas of a real life of prayer. Launch out into the areas of serious Bible study. Launch out into the areas of maybe more church involvement, but more so, launch out into the deep and let down your nets. God wants to use you. Are you listening to me? If you are listening, Christ is not your Savior. How sad it is. You can't accomplish anything in life. That was me before I was saved. I could do nothing. It's kind of like my hands were tied. Oh, when Christ became my Savior, when I trusted what Jesus Christ did on the cross of Calvary, Christ became my Savior. He came to live within me. Now I'm a vessel that can accomplish something for His wonderful cause. We can do things that has eternal value to it. My thought at this time is launch out into the deep. Leave the dock of safety. Until next week, Fisher Mund saying goodbye.
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1: Please take your Bibles and turn to the 12th chapter of Romans 12, 1 and 2. I beseech you therefore, brethren, by the mercies of God, that you present your bodies a living sacrifice, holy, acceptable unto God,

which is your reasonable service, and be not conformed to this age, but be transformed by the renewing of your mind, that you may prove what is that good and acceptable and perfect will of God. In those two verses, the wonderful theme, consecration, is set forth. And now, beginning with verse 3, the principle of consecration is applied to the believer's daily walk, in his walk before his brethren, and in his walk as a citizen of the government under which he is living. The Holy Spirit reveals the first blessed fruit of a truly consecrated believer, that is, humility. Show me a believer who is truly consecrated, and I will show you one who is humble, possessing the wonderful God-given quality, humility. And so in verses 3 to 8, we find three things. In verse 3, the call of humility. In verses 4 and 5, the reason for humility. And in verses 6 to 8, the manifestation of humility. Verse 3, "For I say through the grace given unto me to every man that is among you, not to think of himself more highly than he ought to think, but to think soberly according as God hath dealt to every man the measure of faith." Now, humility is the very opposite of pride. Humility and pride are diametrically opposed one to the other. The natural unregenerated man is proud, selfish, self-centered, covetous, boasting, heady, high-minded. And you take in the 18th chapter of Luke, it's recorded there that two men went up to the temple to pray, one a Pharisee and the other a publican, that is, a tax gatherer and an extortionist. And in the 11th verse of that chapter in Luke, the Pharisee stood and prayed thus with himself, "God, I thank thee that I am not as other men are, extortioners, unjust, adulterers, or even as this publican. I fast twice in the week. I give tithes of all that I possess." I don't know what to think of that fellow. And then in the 13th verse of that same chapter, "And the publican, standing afar off, would not lift up so much as his eyes unto heaven, but smote upon his breast, saying, Listen, God, be merciful to me, a sinner." Two different kinds of personages. You see, the unregenerated, they're pretty boastful, pretty loud-mouthed, pretty selfish, heady, and high-minded. But the mark of a truly consecrated believer set forth in Galatians 2:20, "I have been crucified with Christ, nevertheless I live, yet not I, but Christ. And the life that I now live, I live by the faith of the Son of God, who loved me and gave himself for me." Not I, but Christ. And again in James 4:6, "God resisteth the proud, but giveth grace unto the humble." And I, for one, don't want to be resisted by God. And thus we have the call to humility, not to think of himself more highly than he ought to think, but to think soberly according as God has dealt to every man the measure of faith. Have you ever seen and heard someone who by his very words and actions say, "I know it all, look at me, I don't know, I can hardly

0: stranger and not thine own lips. Again in Isaiah 66:2, to this man will I look, even to him that is poor and of a contrite spirit and trembleth at my word. And then in the 18th chapter of Matthew, except ye be converted and become as little children, not childish, but childlike, as little children, ye shall not enter into the kingdom of heaven. Whosoever therefore shall humble himself as this little child, the same is greatest in the kingdom of heaven. True consecration results in God-given humility. Second, the reason for humility in verses 4 and 5. For as we have many members in one body, and all members have not the same office, so we, being many, are one body in Christ, and every one members one of another. And according to Ephesians, the 4th chapter, verse 7, every truly born-again believer has a gift, a God-given gift, and that gift is to be used for the edification of the church. And let me say to you that no one member possesses all the gifts of God. For according to 1 Corinthians, the 12th chapter, we find teaching on the gifts of God. Listen to it carefully. Now there are diversities of gifts, but the same Spirit. And in these verses we find not only a diversity, but a unity of the gifts and a harmony. These gifts are all given for the building up of the church. And listen, someone is perhaps saying to me, well, what is my gift? I'll tell you how to find out. Very simple. If you will be willing and are yielded to God and consecrated and have presented your body as a living sacrifice, God will make it very plain to you what gift he has for you. A little word of warning. There is much danger resulting in great spiritual confusion to seek one gift above another and to seek one gift perhaps that God doesn't want you to have. I say to you, yield, present your body, and God will manifest his will to you. And after he has revealed that gift to you, God says in his word, stir up the gift into a flame. Neglect not that gift. Put your gift to work for God's glory and for the edification of the church. May I just tell you a little personal experience. When I was converted, I said, oh, if I could only be like Billy Sunday. If I could only be like R.A. Torrey or Chapman or some of those great men. Finally, God just spoke to me one day and he said, now, listen, my son, just be yourself. And when I yielded and gave my heart, my body to Christ, God showed me very plainly that he wanted to give me the gift of evangelistic teaching. And I tried by God's grace not to be disobedient to that heavenly vision. And I just plug along, pound away. And when I stand before the judgment seat of Christ, I want to be able to say to my Lord, I did my best in putting that God-given gift out for your glory. Thus, the manifestation of humility. God gives you the gift. You haven't anything to boast of. And so in the verses 6-8, we see the manifestation a little bit further. Seven separate manifestations of humility are set forth in these three verses. Having then gifts differing according to the grace that is given to us, whether prophecy, let us prophesy according to the proportion of faith, or ministry, let us wait on our ministry, or he that teaches on teaching. We can't all be ministers. We can't all be teachers. We can't all have the same gift. Therefore, use the gift that God has given you for his glory. Or he that exhorteth on exhortation, or he that giveth, and giving is a gift, let him do it with simplicity. He that ruleth with diligence, he that showeth mercy with cheerfulness. Oh, what a beautiful scene this is, where all the members of the body of Christ, humble in humility, working for one another and for the glory of Christ, in honor preferring one another, speaking evil of no one, of brethren in the church. Why, if that happened, the millennium would be here. Why aren't we obedient to God's word? First, the manifestation of humility. Prophecy, that is setting forth the entire counsel of God, not specifically foretelling events, especially the foundational fact of the proclamation of the glorious gospel of Christ that is the power of God unto salvation to everyone that believes. That's what it means. Sending forth, Paul said, I'm not ashamed of the gospel of Christ, for it is the power of God unto salvation. And ministry, what a great blessing to have a pastor that is humble, not showing off his oratorical abilities or his great learning and wisdom, but preaching simply out of the book and humble, one that you can call on in the day of sorrow and trouble. And then the third is teaching, being wise as a serpent, harmless as a dove, being an example unto all the younger in the faith. Then exhortation. And that word exhortation means to call aside, to appeal to plead. I think it has an item of personal work in it. To plead with men and women everywhere to be reconciled to God through Jesus Christ, and then to give their bodies as a living sacrifice. And then the last three of the gifts here in these two verses 6 to 8 are rather personal. Notice that in verse 8, he that giveth, humble believers, listen to me. If you're consecrated, you're humble, have a mark of humility, and you love to give. You don't have to be urged. You don't have to be pleaded with. You don't have to go about and give drives to raise finances for the church. You pour out. You pour out until it hurts. And God loves a cheerful giver, not giving grudgingly as a necessity, but giving because you love God. And if you're humble and God has entrusted you something of this world's goods, you'll love to give. You say amen to that? Amen. We wouldn't be going about on financial campaigns if the believers would get the vision of what it means to give. For God's word says it's more blessed to give than to receive. Quickly, ruling, that is presiding over one's household and the household of God. Being humble, yet firm. Being a pillar in the church, a rock of strength, a good example, yet doing it all in love. For as Peter says, neither as lords over God's heritage, but being examples to the flock, be subject one to another, and be clothed with humility. For God resisteth the proud and giveth grace to the humble. Humble, therefore, yourselves under the mighty hand of God, that he may exalt you in due time. Then the last personal gift is the climax, showing mercy. How do you do it? Forgiving one another, overlooking one another's faults, speaking evil of no man, in honor preferring one another, bearing one another's burdens, sharing each other's joy, and all that wonderful verse that I love time and time again, in honor preferring one another. And I close with these words in the 11th of Matthew, verse 28. The Master is speaking. Listen to it. It's so beautiful here. I just want to read it to you. Come unto me, all ye labor and heavy laden. I'll give you rest. Take my yoke upon you and learn of me. For I'm meek and lowly in heart, and ye shall find rest unto your soul. Christ humbled himself and became obedient unto death, even the death of the cross. You think that you can go any other way and receive God's blessing? No. Friend outside of Christ in the radio audience, give your heart to God today. And fellow believer, humble yourself before God and have the great God-given quality of humility. Be a man of few words. Your conversation seasoned with salt.
1: 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On that cross, he suffered the awful judgment for your sins and mine. Won't you turn to him today? Believe on the Lord Jesus Christ now and be saved from an eternity alone, miserable, and separated from God. 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And to email us, that address once more is mail@ofrh.com. As always, I hope you'll join us again next time when Dr. Fuller brings another message from the closing chapters of the book of Romans. The topic will be the Christian and his government. In the meantime, this is your host, Dr. Mike Kinchalian, wishing you our Lord's richest blessing until we return with that next edition of the Old Fashioned Revival Hour.
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And rejoice with us as we celebrate 175 years of serving Jesus and sharing His gospel.

Death is no respecter of persons. I buried elderly folks, teenagers, and even little babies in styrofoam caskets. You know, life is uncertain. The doctor tells us we only have so many days. All the medicine in the world can't stop the flight of departure when God calls. And all the money in the world can't hinder the appointment that God has for you. You know, the Bible said in Hebrews 9:27, and it's appointed unto men once to die, but after this the judgment. In James 4, he tells us, whereas you know not what shall be on the morrow. For what is your life? It is even a vapor that appeareth for a little time and then vanisheth away. You ever stop to think, why do people have to die? Well, the Bible's clear. Romans 5:12, wherefore is by one man sin entered into the world, and death by sin. And so death passed upon all men, for that all have sinned. And the Bible said that because Adam sinned, we inherited a sinful nature. You know, you don't have to teach children how to do wrong. They learn all by themselves. You can take a little puppy dog. You don't have to teach that dog how to bark. It's its nature. And you and I sin because that's our nature. And the Bible says that because man sinned, he would die. Oh, there's a physical death, but also there is a second death. In Revelation 21:8, it says, the fearful and unbelieving, the abominable, and murderers, and whoremongers, and sorcerers, and adulterers, and all liars shall have their part in the lake which burneth with fire and brimstone, which is a second death. You know, Jesus talked more about hell than he did about heaven. Thank God for a place called heaven, but boy, there's a place called hell. And my friend, I don't think anybody in their right mind wants to go there. But the only way we can know that heaven's our home, in John 14, Jesus talked about a place that he was preparing. And he said in John 14:6, he said, I am the way, the truth, and the life. No man cometh unto the Father but by me. See, it's all what you do with Jesus. In John 1:12, but as many as received him, to them gave you power to become the sons of God. You better trust the one that holds the keys of death and hell. Friend, what will you do with Jesus? One day you're going to be wondering what he'll do with you. Won't you trust Christ as your Savior? If you believe Jesus died, was buried, and rose from the grave, won't you right now, right wherever you are, you simply receive Christ. You turn from whatever it is that's keeping you from Christ. God bless you.

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2: In a time filled with confusion, ideas, and misleading voices, finding clarity and understanding can feel overwhelming. As it says in John 8:32, "Ye shall know the truth, and the truth shall set you free." 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
3: Preaching on separation is called by many legalistic, but it's not legalistic when you obey the Word of God.
2: Welcome back to Praying For You with Evangelist Oliver Areza. We're glad to have you with us today. It's Oliver's heart's desire that you may know the Lord Jesus Christ as your personal Savior. Live in the fullness of His salvation and walk daily in His victory. Let's follow God's purpose and make a difference today.
3: And welcome back. So glad to have you tuning in today. This is Evangelist Oliver Areza, and we are going to be bringing this message to a close on this particular episode, Causes of Separation. We're going to go to that message that was preached at the auditorium of the Landmark Baptist Church right now.

0: But in this passage here, the Apostle Paul, let me just show you the verse here. He calls for separation, not from the world like we're going to look at in 2 Corinthians chapter number 6. In 1 Corinthians chapter number 5, he calls for separation from a believer. And I guarantee you, there's some believers in this room right now, you need to have some separation. Right. I'm thinking right now of a young man, he was probably maybe 16, 17, maybe 18 years old when he made this decision. There were some friends that he had that were becoming very worldly. There were a worldly influence in his life. And I remember when he took a stand. And I remember the criticism he took from those young men's parents. Why? Listen, your son's a good example. Why would he want to cut relationship with my son? Because the Bible says there are certain things that we separate even from believers. That's why some of you, your Christianity is so limited because your friends are so rotten. You'll never arise above it. They're constantly pulling you down. I'm trying to get back to this here, but y'all won't let me. Okay? Now, 1 Corinthians chapter number 5, and, fornication is talked about in the body. Paul rebukes them. Church number 5, the church discipline. I saw that happen in my home church. Verse number 6 is a lesson on leaven. When you allow sin in the church, it's like leaven. It's the whole lump is going to be affected by it. And then in verse number 7, look at it, verse number 7, he says, "Purge out therefore the old leaven, that ye may be a new lump, as your unleavened, for even Christ our Passover sacrificed for us." And then verse 8, "Therefore let us keep the feast, not with old leaven, neither with the leaven of malice and wickedness, but with the unleavened bread of sincerity and truth." And then he says in verse 9, "I wrote unto you in an epistle not to company with fornicators." Now I want you to notice how clear the Apostle Paul is about this. Not to company with fornicators, yet not altogether with the fornicators of this world. He says you cannot separate yourself, cut these people off from the world. And look what he says, why? All right? Where am I? Good night, I lost my place here. Verse number 10, "Yet altogether with the fornicators of this world, or with the covetous, or with the extortioners," these are people that are covetous, these other ones are people that abuse power, "or with idolaters, then you must needs go out of the world." He said, if you're going to cut all ties from these kind of people, you're going to have to get on Elon Musk's spaceship and go to Mars. That's what he's saying. You're going to have to separate yourself into the space somewhere. He says, I'm not talking about that. Verse 11, "But now I've written unto you not to keep company if any man that is called a brother be a fornicator or covetous or an adulterer or railer or drunkard or an extortion with such know not to eat. For what have I to do to judge them also that are without? Do not ye judge them that are within." All right, so he is giving this Bible principle of separation. Just like the colonists said, we have got these 27 grievances that are binding us. I'm telling you, everything that you need to live for God and to live for Christ, it's in the Word of God and the Holy Ghost of God. Right. But I'm telling you, the world will bind you. It'll put these ideas, it'll make you do stupid things. It'll make you believe stupid things. I mean, it'll make you act crazy. Why? Because it is the world, the flesh, and the devil that we are battling. Amen. Oh, listen, that text is self-explanatory. Why do I have to expound on it? I just should be able to read the verse. I think we're bright enough to see it. He's saying, get away from people who are immoral. Get away from people who try to control you. They are extortioners. They abuse their power. Get away from these kind. And if you are going to grow as a Christian, you have got to separate. Listen, if I have a basket of apples and one apple is rotten, are the good apples going to make the one rotten apple good? No, the rotten apple is going to rot the rest of them. And that's what happens. Now we're going to go to 2 Corinthians chapter 6. Y'all gotta be faster, amen. I got a long way to go here, so help me now. Come on. 2 Corinthians chapter 6, where we started off. All right, 2 Corinthians chapter 6. Then he talks about in verse number 11, you know, he talks about that I have deep feelings for you. And in verse number 12, he talks about, you know, that we love you fervently and we love you so much. And then he's explaining all of that. Then verse number 14, he says, don't be unequally yoked with unbelievers. And then he gives these comparisons. For what fellowship hath righteousness with unrighteousness? There is no fellowship. And what communion hath light with darkness? You can't mix light and darkness. If you have light, you don't have any darkness. If you have darkness, you don't have any light. And he is explaining, you got to get away from that. All right? Separate from those concepts, he says. And what conquered has Christ with Belial. You cannot blend the things of God and the things of the devil. And people are trying to do it today. And what agreement? He's talking about these things. You are the living God. So what you need to understand is this. Worldliness is opposite of pure religion. Worldliness is opposite of pure religion. Listen to what James 1:27 says. Pure religion and undefiled before God and the Father is this. To visit the fatherless and widows in their affliction and to keep himself unspotted from the world. Now, isn't it amazing that God's word says to believers, don't let the world put spots on you? Now, I wonder what that could mean. Is the world spotting up? Is the world tattooing up God's people? He says, and keep himself unspotted from the world. I'm telling you, we're slap crazy in this world. We have the world's apparel on us. I mean, if the world says, wear your underwear in public, people do it. We don't have any morals anymore. To keep himself unspotted from the world. You see, these colonists, they said, we cannot live like this. We are being forced to do these things. We want to separate. And I'm telling you, this wicked world will put the pressure on you. They will put the force on you. They will make you feel like an idiot. They will make you feel like you are retarded, that you're stupid, that you're out of touch, that what's wrong with you thinking that way? Why do you believe that? And they will put the pressure. And you know what most people do? Cave. The thing we have to do is separate ourselves. And we just don't separate for the cause of separation. We separate ourselves unto God. Say that with me. Unto God. If all you do is separate from the world, then you got somebody that thinks they're better than everybody else. And who can stand anybody like that? Can you stand anybody that thinks they're better than everybody? No. I can't. I mean, that's where the verse comes in. It's more blessed to give than receive, and I'm ready to give it to them. Amen. Praise God. We don't just separate to make ourselves think that we're better. I know that I'm as wicked and need as much help as anybody else in this world. Amen. We don't just separate. We separate unto God. That's what the relationship is. And he says, and I will be a father unto you, and you shall be my sons and my daughters. Do you know that your father relationship in this world, your paternal, your natural father relationship in this world, many times translates into the spiritual world? If you had a father that really wasn't a father to you, that there are times that, listen, people have a real problem with accepting the paternal love of the Heavenly Father. I was preaching this one time. I was driving that point home. And a preacher jumped up. Kim, you were there. He jumped up and he wept and he ran out. And he came back and he said, I always have a problem with this. I have a problem with understanding how God can love me, how he can love me, because he knows his own failures. The man, the pastor does, and we all know our own failures. But yet God says, but I love you. And he says, this separation, it will create a a paternal, a love relationship between you and your Heavenly Father that you're never going to know. Why? Well, it takes me to my next verse here. It says this. Number one, worldliness is opposite of pure religion. Number two, the world is something believers are commanded not to love. He says in 1 John 2:15, love not the world, neither the things that are in the world. All right, if any man love the world, the love of the Father's not in him. If I'm in love with this world and the things of this world, there is not going to be any room in my heart to love God like I'm supposed to. So I separate from those influences in my life so I can give my attention to my Heavenly Father. And that's what he says in 2 Corinthians chapter 7, verse 1. And I will be a God, I'll be a father unto you, and you shall be my sons and your daughters. Amen. God is wanting us. He knows that we can't love. How can we love two things? We can't love two things. We're either going to hate one and love the other, despise one and cling to the other. And he says, get away from the things of the world and get to God. So you can experience, you can be have the wisdom, the understanding of this paternal love that God gives you just because he's the essence of love. So worldliness is opposite of pure religion. Worldliness is something believers are commanded not to love. Believers are commanded not even to love the things of this world. You see, the world will steal away the love that belongs to God. If any man love the world, the love of the Father is not in him. And they should declare the causes which impel them to separation. What causes impel you to separation? On July the 4th, 1776, American colonies declared that they would no longer live under the tyranny of King George III. After years of abuse, they separated from a government they believed had violated their God-given rights. Here's the number three, and I'm going to be done. Number three, the colonists trusted divine providence. And Christians, we have to rest in divine providence. The Declaration of Independence concludes with these words, with a firm and reliance on the protection of divine providence. The founders understood that they needed God's help. Well, how much more should believers depend upon God every single day? You see, our confidence is not in government. All right? I don't want the government to take care of me, okay? If the government's going to take care of me, the government's going to control me. I mean, you hear about these, what are these cameras that they're calling, this thing, what are they called? Flock cameras. I mean, they're like taking pictures of everything we do, everything we drive. Why do you think all these data centers have to go up? Do they have to go up so that Facebook and Instagram and X can, no, they're already working. These flock cameras and these data centers are coming up because that's the only way the one world system to be able to track your every move and track your every spending is ever going to be initiated. They don't trust us. Elites don't trust us. They don't want us to be free people. They want to know, what are you spending your money on? What are you driving? Where are you going? Do you buy bullets? Do you have guns? What places do you visit on the internet? So the same reasons the colonists said, we want to be free. Don't make us have to believe that we have to baptize our babies. We want to be free to our conscience. And they separated. And I'm saying that's what believers have to do. Amen. Our confidence is not in government. Our confidence is not in politics. Our confidence is in the Lord Jesus Christ. Amen. So it brings us to a conclusion. Every believer has to make a declaration. Amen. By God's grace, we have declared our independence from the world that opposes God, the flesh that wars against my spirit, and the devil that seeks to destroy me. Yet we also have declared our complete dependence on Christ. Amen. Real freedom. It's not the right to do as we please. Real freedom is the power to do what pleases God. The liberties Americans cherish did not appear overnight. They proceeded by generations of believers who suffered for the simple right to worship God according to the Scriptures. Men like Roger Williams and John Clark and Obadiah Holmes, along with persecuted Quakers and many others, helped waken America to the truth that genuine faith cannot be produced by force. Their experiences prepare the way for religious liberty they protected by the Constitution. Americans celebrate political liberty, but Christians celebrate something even greater, the liberty that's purchased by the blood of Jesus Christ. Stand fast, therefore, in the liberty whereof Christ hath made us free. Amen. Free, and free indeed. These colonists, incredible. They took on a powerhouse for freedom. Now, there were many other factors involved in the War of Independence. To the south, Florida, all the way over to the Mississippi River, that whole place was vulnerable. So there was a Spanish general, that was New Spain. The governor of that state was a man by the name of Bernardo del Gaves. He was one that was responsible, really, like God governs in the affairs of men. We read about Cyprus and about Nebuchadnezzar and how God used him. Listen, that was a vulnerable place. There were patriots also that were at work in the American Revolution that secured us. If Britain could have got that way, then they could have put a flank around America. But yet they used that man. I mean, at one time, that Spanish governor of New Spain, he used the words, yo solo. In Spanish, that means I alone. He said to his soldiers, if you're not going to fight, I'm going to fight. And they won the battle at Pensacola, and they stopped Great Britain from coming that way. I mean, listen, he and other men there to the southwest, all the way to Texas, they supplied American troops with gunpowder. They literally slaughtered hundreds of head of beef. They supplied logistics for them. There were many people working behind the scenes to establish our liberty. And here we are celebrating 250 years of independence. I don't know about you, but I love America. And I think I have meditated upon it enough to think about how precious my freedom is. I have lived in a free America. And I look at my grandchildren and my children, and I have to say, this is not the same America.
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0: This is the Gospel Hour, making known to this nation the gospel of Jesus Christ. 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
1: Now, Father, as we study thy word today, give us wisdom, direct us by the Holy Spirit, and save the soul that's nearest hell, for Jesus' sake, amen. Now, the first of the month, I read to you John 19 and verse 5, Behold the man. I want to talk to my Gospel Hour family. I do feel like that you are my family in the Lord. Now, I have never come to the radio and said, this is your radio pastor. Now, I mean by that, I don't feel like I'm your pastor, but I feel like you are a part of me, and I feel like I am a part of you, because we spend so much time together. Some of you haven't missed a half dozen. Some of you, I know, do not get to hear the program too often, but I feel like I am a part of you. You are a part of me. I love you, and I feel in my heart that you love the ministry of the Gospel Hour. Thousands of you have never seen my face, never will, but we'll meet in the city of God. But now here's what I want to talk about today. I want to ask you, out of the 364 days that are gone, and of course part of this day is already gone, this is the 365th day, how much of your time, how much of your love, how much of your energy, how much of your devotion have you given to the Lord Jesus Christ? Now, Pilate said, Behold the man. Now, listen, beloved. First of all, I want to talk to the Christians. Then, second, I'm going to talk to the sinners. Christian, I want to ask you something. If God so loved the world that he gave his only begotten Son, that whosoever believeth in him should not perish, but have everlasting life. If God loved me,

0: that much. And if God loved you that much, then I ask you, with a sincere heart, could you afford to give God less than the best? And yet, we do. Now you say, Brother Green, what do you mean we do? Well, as I sit down on this day, the 31st day of December, and I count my blessings and I name them one by one, beloved, it utterly amazes me and it surprises me what the Lord has done. Now, many of you don't know about it, but last December, on the 17th day of December, I almost left this world. I had 3 hours to live. I had only 3 hours left to live. Last December, just one short 12 months ago. All right. I was rushed to the hospital, and I almost left this world. But through the prayers of God's people and the mercy of God, God spared me. Now, when I was well enough to do a little thinking, I just wondered. I said, now, I just wonder if I'll get to do any revivals, and I just wonder if I'll get to do any tent meetings. And you know, I did 3 full tent meetings, and I've been in church meetings, and I've preached on the radio since February of this year. I was out 2 months on the radio, and I was out of my revivals up to May, the middle of May, and since May, I've been going night after night, week after week, month after month, and you know, we've added several stations to our family of stations, and as I sit at this microphone speaking to you, dear people, in the great unseen radio audience, it amazes me, it astonishes me, and it humbles my poor heart to think how good God has been to me. And yet, I'm afraid I have failed Him many ways. I'm afraid that I haven't given Him my best in love, in service, in devotion, and I'm afraid that I've robbed Him sometimes of money that I could have invested, my own personal money that I can call my own. I'm afraid that maybe I have used some dollars for myself that I could have used for Jesus. Now, you know, it makes me feel down in my heart so unworthy, and it makes me want to get on my face and say, God, forgive me. God, forgive me. And I believe if some of you will be honest, I believe you'll join me and you'll say, God, forgive me, wherein I have not loved you, I have not served you, and I have not given the money that I could have sacrificed. I used it for myself when I could have used it for thee. God, forgive me. God, have mercy on me. And as we close this year, God, help me to begin tomorrow to be a better Christian, more devoted, more sincere, to love God with all my heart, with all my soul, with all my strength, with all my mind, and help me to present my body a living sacrifice. And help me, Lord, to give to Jesus everything that belongs to Him, and then a little extra for good measure. Behold the man. Beloved, listen. I want you to behold the man that loved you so much that he left the streets of gold and the ivory palaces and the face of the Father and the singing of the angels, and he exchanged it all for a crown of thorns and a cross. He died that I might have the privilege of sitting at this microphone today, and he died that you might have the privilege of hearing this voice and serving God with all of your heart. Christian, I'm talking to you, Christian. Be honest. Be honest. Look back over the year. Look back over the 364 days that are gone. Did you give your best to the Master? Can I afford to give Him less than my best when He gave everything for me? Can I afford to give Him less than the best I have, since God so loved Oliver Green that He gave the best heaven had to keep Oliver Green out of hell? I just want to bow my head right now and say, Father, forgive me. God, help me to be a better preacher. God, help me to be a better Christian. God, help me to be a better daddy. God, help me to be a better husband. God, help me to be a better neighbor. God, help me to be a better servant. And God, help me to give you everything that I can sacrifice for God in this coming year. You know, Jesus may come. Wouldn't it be wonderful? You know, I tell you, as I approach the new year, And tomorrow, tonight at midnight, of course, as the new year rings in and the old year rings out, I wonder, as the bells ring, I wonder if the next bells we hear will be the ringing of the golden bells of heaven. Wouldn't that be wonderful? Praise God. All right, Christian, I want some time to talk to the sinner. Christian, dear Christian, my fellow Christian, my brother, my sister, behold the Christ, behold the Lamb of God that left the Father's bosom and died to keep you out of hell. And as you see Him, tenderly, compassionately, lovingly, look in your way, bow your head with me right now and rededicate your life to God and ask God to forgive you for the many sins of omission. The many sins of omission, leaving undone what we could have done to the glory of God. Have I spoken to every soul that I could? Have I preached every sermon that I could preach? Have I passed out every tract that I could have given out? Have I given every dollar of my personal money, the money that belongs to Oliver Green, that God's people give Oliver Green for himself? Have I given God every penny that I could have given God? Have I done my best? God, forgive me. God, forgive me wherein I failed. Will you pray that prayer with me? Will you pray that prayer sincerely with me right now? God, help you to do it. All right, now, sinner. Come on, sinner. I want to talk to you. Dear sinner, listening to my voice, daddy, mother, granddaddy, grandmother, young man, young woman, I don't care who you are, businessman, farmer, lawyer, doctor, it doesn't make any difference. Are you saved? Are you saved? We've lived another year. God has spared you another year. And I want to say this. Every sinner listening to my voice right now, on December the 31st, you ought to bow your head and thank God you're not dead and in hell. Now that's strong. You say, preacher, that's rough. That's strong. But you wait a minute. You wait a minute. Think. Just think. Can you think of anyone? Do you know anyone that was alive? They're not alive now. They're in the grave. They died, and you know they died without God. They never made a profession of faith. Maybe they died drunk. Maybe they were killed drunk. Maybe they died, and you know they never did make a profession of faith. They never did trust Jesus as their personal Savior. Now, let me ask you something, sinner. Suppose that had been you. And let me ask you another question right quick. I wonder why it was that person and not you. Can you answer that? Can you answer that? It might be a mother's prayers. I'm sure, had I not had a godly mother and a godly sister to pray for me, I'm sure I would have been killed and I would have died in my sin and opened my eyes in hell before I was saved if I had not had someone to stand between me and judgment in prayer. Now, maybe that poor person that you're thinking about, somebody, some young man, some young woman, some daddy, somebody, they were killed, maybe they were drunk, maybe they were terrible sinner, and you know they didn't make a profession. Maybe they didn't have anybody to pray for them. Maybe they didn't have a Christian in the family. Maybe no one prayed for God to have mercy and God to spare them and God to let them live until they could hear the gospel, get under conviction, be saved. Now, I ask you, Why was it that God let you live 364 days? You've breathed God's air, bathed in God's sunshine. You've enjoyed the health and the strength and the food and the raiment and the good common sense that God has given you. 364 days, you've ignored God, you've served the devil, and yet God let you live. You're still alive. You're alive today, and you're still not saved. Now, I want to ask you something. I want to ask you something, my dear sinner friend. Where will you be? Where will you be 365 days from right now? Where will you be? Where will you be? Will you be alive? You can't guarantee me that you'll be alive. There's not a person listening to my voice that can guarantee me that you'll see the new year 1 year from now. Now, you've lived 364 days up to now. You've lived them for the devil. Now, will God be so good and so merciful and so long-suffering that God will let you live another year for the devil and spare you? I ask you, I warn you, be not deceived, God is not mocked. Whatsoever a man soweth, that shall he also reap. Be sure your sins will find you out. When sin is finished, it bringeth forth death. I warn you. Now, if you'll give your heart to Jesus right now, sinner, if you'll bow your head and shut your eyes and give your heart to Jesus and behold the man who died to save you, behold him, receive him, accept him, trust him as your personal Savior. Bow your head, and in your own words, just say, "Dear Jesus, forgive my sins and save me for Christ's sake." If you'll bow your head and pray that prayer, then God bless you, live or die. It makes no difference what happens. If your sins are under the blood, your name is in the Lamb's Book of Life. You have everything to gain and nothing to lose. Beloved, I want your undivided attention. Dear sinner, you should bow your head right now and thank God that you're alive. Bow your head, shut your eyes, and in your own words, confess your sins and ask God to have mercy on you. And ask God to save you, and he will. Whosoever shall call upon the name of the Lord shall be saved. If we confess our sins, he's faithful and just to forgive our sins and to cleanse us from all unrighteousness. As many as received him, to them gave he the power to become the sons of God, even to them that believe on his precious name. Bow your head, shut your eyes, and believe on Jesus right now. Give him your heart. Our Father, in the name of Jesus, save the soul that's nearest hell. Reclaim the backslider and help the careless Christian to rededicate their life to Jesus right now. Father, I pray that you'll deal with the souls who are under conviction. Save the lost, reclaim the backslidden, and may every believer rededicate and reconsecrate their life to Jesus on this last day of this year. We ask it in the precious name of Jesus and for his sake. Amen.
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1: One sat alone beside the highway, begging. His eyes were blind, the light he could not see.

Turn to the book of Proverbs again, please. We'll read a portion of chapter 5, and then we'll come to the warning against idleness. The subject, too lazy to live. A lazy man never lives. Rich men always die early when they quit working. People that have had an active life, when they retire, they usually go in a hurry. It's a sin to be lazy. It's a form of crookedness. Any man that doesn't work is not worthy of his food that he eats if he's able to work. The fifth chapter is a warning against unchastity. This is a warning. The fifth chapter is a warning against impurity, carelessness in relationships between the sexes, warning us to be discreet. No standard could be too high for a young lady or a young man to maintain and uphold. Sin's just as ugly as it ever was. Disobedience, impurity. Then I'd like to share with you two verses out of that, chapter 15 and 16. Drink waters out of thine own cistern, and running waters out of thine own well. Now that goes without saying that if you're going to drink waters out of your own cistern, you got to have one. And if you're going to have running waters out of thine own well, you'll have to first have a well. Jesus said, the water that I shall give to thee shall be a well of water springing up. We've got too many people that are water haulers and water borrowers. They do not have their own cistern or their own well. Then he gives a missionary verse, chapter 16, verse 16, rather, let thy fountains be dispersed abroad, and rivers of waters in the streets. Remember, it's running water that purifies itself. I was interested in the preacher last night and what he said about the Dead Sea. It looked like it's about to come alive. I don't know how anybody can refute. Of course, I'm not that kind of a preacher. I mean, I'm not. If I dug that deep, I'd probably come up dry.

0: or something, but I mean, he knows, he's studied and been, and somebody's got to do that. And I just have to be content with being brother unpredictable and just scatterload, you know. But I appreciate his messages, and he's so much like a cousin of mine. He favors, just like one of my first cousins, and came from the Shields family, and got an honest face, you know, sincere, right? Yeah, well, he couldn't predict me to say that, but I said it anyhow. I got to live up to my reputation. No, I've enjoyed the sweet and wonderful truths that have come. And I appreciate it. Just, you know, I went through school. I went through Baylor University. And I heard not one word about the coming of our Lord that would you could trust, because it was all post at that time, post millennium. Kingdoms are coming. We're going to bring it in. Our great Baptist Zion is going to evangelize the world. Get it all set, slip a telegram to Jesus and say, you can come back right now, we've got to fix. I mean, that's about it. That's what I was taught. I went on the Southwestern Seminary and I didn't get anything any better. So I got some good things. Don't you think I'm ungrateful. I enjoyed Dr. Tidwell, Dr. J.B. Tidwell, Dr. Bill Herring, and I got some things from dear old Dr. Jeff D. Ray about reading the Bible, and about some things in Christian doctrine class and homiletics. I'm grateful for everything that they taught me. But I did not get anything in the way of premillennial teaching in my years of school there. Never did. And then, of course, later on, I think when the postmillennial horse looked like it was doomed to die, it sort of had a little coat, and they called him Ah. So Ah Millennial is a result of the failing postmillennial truth. So there's only one stand now for anybody, and that is Jesus is coming soon.
1: Amen.
0: And I tell you what, I'd hate to think that he wasn't coming soon. There's no other hope. There never has been. But God's big train is running right on time, and it's on his rails. You won't derail that train, brother. I mean, she's whipping in, and it's not going into any Union Station either. Huh?
2: That's good enough.
3: That's great, brother.
0: Brother, we haven't got ourselves in a mess in this generation. Everybody, just like the preacher, trying to figure out God, a program for God. He don't need your program. And I'll guarantee he's not going to rubber stamp yours either.
3: Right.
0: Legislation's failed. Education's failed. Recreation's failed. Denomination's failed. But regeneration and sanctification still look mighty good.
1: Amen.
0: And that's it. The world's bankrupt financially. Bled white by the big war machine. We've sunk most of our income in war. And there seems to be no other future until Jesus comes. And like the preacher said last night, he's the one that's going to put an end to the war. We haven't won anything. Somebody said, well, we won the war. You never win a war unless God wins it. Peace is a gift. And you don't pay for a gift. Neither do you fight for it. You just accept it. And Jesus is God's peace gift and love gift to the world. And when we rejected him, we invited the bloody war machines to come rolling through. We'll never know anything but war until Jesus comes. My old daddy, bless his sweet memory, when World War Number One broke out on my birthday, June 28, 1914. Closed, That is, it ceased, and that's what it is. That's an armistice. And my daddy got in that little old T model, and we had a school, one-room school, where one teacher taught 8 grades. That's right. We didn't have any juvenile delinquency. One teacher could teach 8 grade better then than 3 teachers could teach 1 grade now.
1: That's right.
0: No discipline problem. That's back in the days when whippings came in twos.
1: Right. Amen.
0: You got one at school, you got one when you got home.
1: Amen.
0: You're silly enough to tell it, I never would tell it. I'd settle for one any time than what I got when I got home. My girls enjoy that. Now, let me get into the 4th chapter. I want to visit the ant this morning. He does something besides sting. He only stings you when you get in his way. Now, don't blame him. You stop him, interfere with his work, he'll sting you. Chapter 6, my son, if thou be surety for thy friend, if thou stricken thy hand with a stranger, thou art snared with the words of thy mouth, or taken with the words of thy mouth, do this now, my son, and deliver thyself. When thou art come into the hand of thy friend, go, humble thyself, and make sure thy friend. Give not sleep to thine eyes, nor slumber to thine eyelids. Another place he said, love not sleep. Deliver thyself as a roe from the hand of the hunter, and as a bird from the hand of the fowler. Go to the ant, thou sluggard. Consider her ways and be wise. Which having no guide, overseer, or ruler, provideth her meat in the summer and gathereth her food in the harvest. How long wilt thou sleep, O sluggard? When wilt thou rise out of thy sleep? Yet a little sleep, a little slumber, a little folding of the hands to sleep, so shall thy poverty come as one that traveleth, and thy want as an armed man. What's the purpose of work? Why should everybody work? Turn to Ephesians chapter 4. Ephesians chapter 4. Verse 28. Let him that stole steal no more, rather than let him labor, working with his hands the thing which is good. Why? Well, so he can build up a bank account, no sir, that he may have to give to him that need it. The purpose of working is to have something to share with somebody else. And when capitalism said the purpose of work is to get instead of to give, we cut our throats. And then the labor unions came along, and the people are having to force somebody to give them enough money to live on. I say it again. I've said it for many years. Capitalism will dig its own grave because of its selfishness. Capitalism will never work unless we can get Christ into the capital. I mean, into the hearts of the people. Now, the Bible said, there are 2 commandments. Number 1, thou shalt love the Lord thy God with everything that you have, inside, outside, you love him. 2, love your neighbors yourself. Now, apart from those 2 commandments, capitalism will never work. I believe in private enterprise. I believe in liberty and freedom, but the church and the preacher is going to have to get people saved so they'll love the people that work for them enough to give them a decent living. I still believe anybody could make a living in America if they wanted to work.
1: Right.
0: I think one of the things that interfered, and I think it's unchristlike, I think it's ungodly, and that's the giveaway program of the government.
1: Amen.
0: People don't want to work because they said, I just don't want to mess up my welfare check. As far as I'm concerned, that's crooked.
1: Amen.
0: And God's people, and I'm warning you right now, if you've got 2 cars and don't need them, you better sell one. Time you pay insurance. Listen, If you've got things that you don't need, you better start. If you can pay off your house, or if you live in a house bigger than you make the payments on, in case that comes a cut and say, you better get your smaller house or a cheaper house. I'm warning God's people today, because it's got to come. America's going to have to go back to work, or she's going to starve to death. I think it was a very sad day when everybody moved to town. We deserted the ground out of which we were formed. We left the soil. And then when we soil the soil, then we committed suicide. Man doesn't have any respect. He's raped the soil and ruined the soil and poisoned the soil. And man's not working in the soil. We got everything with the machine. Used to, the old horses and mules and plow. And now then it's a big tractor with those big wheels and with the gasoline and with the various other kind of diesel fuels and so forth, going down the roads. But the horses are dead and the cows, we don't have any much pasture like we used to have with natural grass, and our cows are living and dying on antibiotics today. People not working. And you notice people, how sick they are today, nervous they are today, how many mental problems they got today. And all of our hospitals are running over, and the hospital's supposed to be $100 a day, just a regular room, now within 5 years from right now. That's about all Medicare's done for us. America and Christian friends, there's no way for us to have a healthy society apart from working. There's no way for a man to be healthy apart from working. The Bible said he's to work with his hands that he might have something to give. 1 Thessalonians chapter 4. Beginning at verse 11, and that you study to be quiet. And to do your own business. Work with your own hands, as we commanded you, that you may walk honestly toward them that are without, and that you may have lack of nothing. God says, if you'll work with your hands, you'll have lack of nothing. We're to be workers with these hands right here. The most wonderful thing God ever made is a couple of hands with 8 fingers and 2 thumbs. The most versatile thing that God ever made is a body of a man or a woman. We're to work with, you know, the Bible says, a workman needed not to be ashamed, rightly dividing the word. We're to be workmen. Jesus said, I must work the works of him that sent me while it's day, for the night's coming and no man can work. No man can work. Jesus said in the 4th chapter of the Gospel of John, he said, my meat is to do the will of him that sent me and to finish his work. God's people are to be honest, therefore they're to be workers. When you don't work, you don't live. We have many poisons in these systems that only come out when we work hard enough to sweat. In the day of air-conditioned cars, air-conditioned homes and offices, and cigarette smoke everywhere, there's no possible way for man to stay well. The old-timers stayed well as they worked in the field. You'd say, but Brother Wolf, I don't have a field. You got a backyard. Go to work in it. You got a front yard. Who cares about St. Augustine grass unless you eat it? You say, well, you don't have a touch of beauty. Beauty me, I. Brother, you get me starving to death. Don't talk to me about your flowers. Throw me some carrots and onions and cabbage and, you know, something I can eat. Say what you want to, brother. America's going to need some groceries before it's over. And somebody's got to go back to work. But I tell you what. If they'd have been planting groceries, see, instead of trees and flowers and everything, at least they'd have gotten some good out of that. I believe in being practical. I really do. I mean, a lot of the stuff the American people are doing is just sort of like a dog show. What have you got when it's old? Really, I mean, we're just putting on, see? We're not practical people. Vanity of vanities. God's people ought to be different. I can remember the time when the farmers, they had to make their own equipment and work their field, and they could do so many things, and everything they did, every time they hit a lick, it counted. See? My lick. We didn't have an electric refrigerator. Had a cellar. But you talk about canning, you talk about putting up things, you talk about raising things all the time, but we were busy working. I came home from school. You think I just sat down when I got home from school? No, sir. I mean, my work started. My mother said, son, get off your school clothes. Boy, that means get on the roughest ones I got and head for the barn. I mean, I've got to milk and shuck corn, and I've got to get things, and I've got to climb, crawl under the house and get potatoes and get the eggs. I don't know why hens ever want to lay under the house anyhow. I bumped every rafter, I guess, under my house many times. But we were busy working all the time. Children ought to be taught to work. Little girl gets 10 years old, she ought to be able to keep house. She ought to be able to cook, prepare a meal, fix the bed, sew, and do all the rest of it. And you mother's going to give an account to God for turning out these little lazy girls that no husband needs.
1: Amen.
0: Some of you silly outfits, you'd say, well, I had to work so hard, I'm going to see that my little girl doesn't have to work. If she wants her breakfast in the bed, I'll take it to her. I haven't got any respect for you, I tell you right now. You're ruining your girls.
1: That's right.
0: You fellas come home and have to hook up to the lawnmower. It's all right, you know, but your boy ought to do all that.
1: Yeah.
0: You ought to teach him to work. Finest thing in this world. America's loaded with a bunch of, especially Florida, a bunch of bubble blowers.
1: Right.
0: Pleasure seekers. What am I saying? If you don't work, you're too lazy to live. And you'll never live. I've never known of a man that was really happy that wouldn't work. Never have. We could carry that right on into the church, buddy.
1: Amen.
0: My dear brother, these lazy folks that'll never hit a lick, and they'll just come and soak up what they can get and wobble and waddle off with it, never give anything. They're worse many times and all the time than a stream that moves into a dead piece of water that will not have a place going out of it. It gets dead and the scum gets over it.
1: Right.
0: God's people, Jesus said, better to give than it is receive. More blessed to give than it is to receive. Are you a worker today? We're going to have to grow our food. We're going to have to go back to working again, dear friends. You mothers and daddies, now this won't make as much sense. Now, 20 years ago, see, I started this. And they thought, oh, poor Brother Olaf. I mean, that's when I gave up my donuts and coffee, you know, and sweet rolls. And I gave up, you know, the carbonated drinks 25 years ago. And people said, oh, stupid. Yeah? But I tell you what. It sure makes a lot more sense now than it did then. And a bunch of those same fellas, after they got through being butchered at the butcher shop, they said, they've written me and asked me, Brother, God's way is the best way. Yeah. It's a simple way. It's so simple that the smart alecks all miss it. That's right. Wherever you find modern science, you'll find modern sickness. Same thing spiritually. The gospel is so simple, the smart and it's missing. Why, John 3:16 is my way to heaven. John 5:24, Romans 10:9-10, take you all the way without a stop. Won't even have to go through purgatory. Oh, I tell you, dear friends. Of course, I'd say this, and I must be true about it. People ask me sometimes, very seriously, said, Brother Roloff, what do you believe about purgatory? I said, I believe in it. I've already been there. But don't forget, purgatory is on this side of the grave, not on the other. The Bible said we're to be purged now, say, while we're living. Jesus purges us with his sin. Remember the old song? Lord Jesus, I long to be perfectly whole.

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2: Thank you for joining us today for the Family Altar Program with Lester Roloff. The roots of our ministry are found under the revival tent with sawdust floors, where the old-time preaching of the gospel brought many to the altar. Evangelist Lester Roloff recognized the potential of radio to proclaim the salvation message to as many people as possible. He established the Family Altar Program in 1944. The Roloff Evangelistic Enterprises continues today to minister with the heart of the founder to reach the lost with the message that Christ is the answer. Psalm 78:6-7 challenges us that the generation to come might know them, even the children which should be born, who should arise and declare them to their children, that they might set their hope in God and not forget the works of God, but keep His commandments. 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

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And rejoice with us as we celebrate 175 years of serving Jesus and sharing his gospel.

Hello, I'm Pastor Jeff Fugit of the Claysmill Road Baptist Church in Lexington, Kentucky. I'd like to ask you a question today. If you died today, are you 100% sure you'd go to heaven? I would like for you to be able to say and to know, I know for sure I'm going to heaven when I die. You may say, Preacher, can you know for sure you're going to heaven when you die? I believe we can, according to the Word of God. The Bible says in 1 John chapter 5, verse number 13, These things have I written unto you that believe on the name of the Son of God, that you may know that you have eternal life. I want to tell you how you can know that you have eternal life. There are four things I'd like to share with you today. Number one, the Bible says that all have sinned. The book of Romans chapter 3, verse 23, the Bible says, For all have sinned and come short of the glory of God. Now you may be a good person compared to another, but compared to God, we've all come short of the glory of God because all of us have sinned. The second thing I want to tell you is that there is a penalty for sin, and the penalty for sin is death in hell. The Bible says in Romans chapter 6 and verse number 23, For the wages of sin is death. The Bible tells us in Revelation chapter 20 and verse number 11, And whosoever was not found written in the book of life was cast into the lake of fire. This is the second death. So, if you die in your sins, according to the Bible, you would have to go to hell for all eternity. That brings me to the good part, to the good news. The good news is Jesus died on the cross to pay for our sin. The Bible tells us in John 3 and verse 16, For God so loved the world that he gave his only begotten Son, that whosoever believeth in him should not perish but have everlasting life. While all have sinned, and there's a penalty for sin, Jesus died to pay the penalty for us. He died in my place. He died in your place. Will you say, Preacher, is everyone saved then? Is everyone going to heaven because Jesus died for everyone's sin? No. Only those who receive Christ's payment for their sin has eternal life. Will you say, how do you receive his payment for our sin? The Bible says we receive it by faith. The book of Ephesians chapter 2, verses 8 and 9, the Bible says, For by grace are you saved through faith, and that not of yourselves, it is a gift of God, not of works, lest any man should boast. The Bible says in Romans chapter 10, verse number 9, that if thou shalt confess with thy mouth

come into my heart and save me. I receive you as a payment for my sin. Please give to me eternal life. If you by faith will pray that prayer according to the Word of God, you can know for sure, 100%, that heaven is your home.

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1: Due to the subject matter in this episode, parental guidance is suggested. How do you do? The famous pastor and theologian Dietrich Bonhoeffer wrote, "By judging others, we blind ourselves to our own evil and to the grace which others are just as entitled to as we are." The woman in our story today was no stranger to the judgments of others. She feared her soul would never know peace as she sought community in wrong places. She discovered to whom she really belonged when her heart and mind and very life were unshackled.
2: You'd rather not? You'd rather not?
3: I'm just not ready.
2: We've been together for over a year.
3: I know.
2: I can't believe this.
3: I'm sorry. Maybe if we date a few more months or another year.
2: You can't be serious.
3: Why not?
2: I'll tell you why not, Kim. Because I was just on one knee, knowing you're the woman I want to spend the rest of my life with, and you don't feel the same.
3: It's not you. I just can't think about getting married. I'm 18.
2: Plenty of people get married at your age. I'm 25 with a good job, a nice house, and you don't appreciate how hard I work.
3: I get that you're ready to settle down.
2: Well, I'm not going to continue dating someone whose priorities aren't the same.
3: But Jerry,
2: It doesn't matter, Kim. We're over.
1: Proclaiming the good news, this is Unshackled. 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They fall into homelessness from addictions, mental illness, or a host of other problems. Whatever the reason, Pacific Garden Mission is there for them, offering meals, dormitories, fresh clothing, and even some medical and dental care, all without charge. The mission also has classes and a computer lab where guests can develop job skills. The goal is to help them reunite with families and re-enter society able to contribute their talents. To that end, pastors and counselors guide them to the truth that sets them free. The truth that each one was created for a special purpose. Those who recognize and receive this truth step into a future that is assured and full of peace. And that same transformation is what this program celebrates. Now for broadcast around the earth, here is episode number 3947 in the series Unshackled, the program that makes you face yourself and think. The woman in our story would have to come to terms with the reality of her true identity. Where she ended and why is her story. This is the true testimony of Kim McGee, right now on Unshackled.
4: Regret has followed me for most of my life. Some people can learn from a situation and move on. But for me, regret has been like trying to walk through quicksand. The choices I made in the moment didn't teach me. They only pulled me deeper, making everything worse. But things hadn't always been this way. In fact, growing up in Missouri, I was a happy child, on the right path, with a world of potential lying before me.
5: What's Mom doing?
6: Getting saved.
5: What?
6: Weren't you listening? Pastor said if you receive Jesus, your sins are forgiven, and you're saved from the fires of hell.
5: I heard. But why is she up front?
6: Mom's praying with Pastor to ask Jesus to save her.
5: Now Dad's going too.
6: I want in on this.
5: Wait, I want to receive Jesus too.
4: I was 7 that day in church.

0: my whole family recognized our need for Jesus. It was a beautiful moment to share as a family together. Afterward, my family was at church every time the doors were open and signed up for every activity imaginable. I enjoyed every minute of it. Having faith brought me comfort and gave me a sense of peace and purpose we lacked before.
1: I got an idea!
2: Oh yeah?
1: See old man Jacoby's garage window over there?
2: Yeah, it's cracked.
1: Exactly. No one's gonna care if a rock goes through it.
2: What?
1: This right here is a good one.
2: We'll need a lookout.
1: We're the only two that come this way after school.
2: True.
1: Think this will make me go to hell?
2: What?
1: Oh, you know my grandma, half out of her sputtering mind, always proclaiming hooligans are going straight to hell.
2: This may turn you into a hooligan.
1: Yeah. Ugh. Hell's ruining our fun.
2: I won't go to hell, though.
1: What do you mean?
2: I got a ticket to heaven with my name on it.
1: You get that by going to church?
2: Sorta. When I was 7, I went up to the front of church and asked Jesus to save me.
1: That was 3 years ago.
2: No! It's good for eternity!
1: You lucky duck!
2: Your family should go do it, too.
1: It'd have to be over Christmas or Easter. We only go twice a year.
2: Just ask the pastor.
1: Maybe. I don't want to have to go to church more.
2: Yeah. I'm not sure how it all works. But you know what I do know? Batter up!
0: Although I chickened out and didn't shatter Mr. Jacoby's window, the incident raised some spiritual questions inside me. Like, why didn't everyone's family have Jesus as a promise for an afterlife? It was so easy to know where you were going when you die. Made little sense to me. At 10 years of age, I had yet to grasp the importance of a relationship with the Lord. The faith I had would soon put me to the test.
2: I'm never coming again!
3: Don't judge so hastily.
2: No one in that church was under 70!
3: I saw teenagers.
2: Yeah, ones who look rejected from every rank of society.
3: Kim, that's not kind or accurate.
2: What's wrong with our old church?
3: Nothing. I just heard a lot about this one and wanted to try it out.
2: Well, I hope you're happy. I miss seeing all my friends, and I was bored out of my mind.
3: I actually really enjoyed the sermon. Found it insightful. I'd really like to come back.
2: Not surprised.
3: Have an open mind.
2: My open mind just decided church isn't for me anymore.
3: Is that so?
2: Mom, I don't drink, smoke, cuss, or skip school. I'm responsible enough to make up my own mind.
0: I believed that my mom was ruining my life. How could she not understand that no one remotely popular attended that church? Like a hot breath on my neck, I could feel the closeness of reputational ruin she was bringing upon me. Being popular was vitally important to me, and everyone liked me. I wasn't going to mess that up, especially considering the comments and remarks I'd recently been receiving.
4: My, my, my. Check out Charlie.
2: Oh, yeah. Nice haircut.
3: He's so dreamy.
5: It's those eyes.
3: They're gorgeous.
5: I wish he'd walk past us.
3: I could breathe in his Ralph Lauren polo and die happy.
2: You guys want to meet up after school?
1: Don't.
2: What?
3: You're ruining the moment again, Kim.
2: How am I ruining?
1: You're still clueless.
3: How many times does it have to be explained?
2: I'm not ruining
1: it. You don't even try to join our conversations.
3: Not even the slightest attempt.
1: You hijack the middle of conversations, and it's so rude.
3: What's wrong with you?
0: My friends often gave me a hard time for not joining in with them gushing over boys. I mean, I liked boys, even had several boyfriends, but I wasn't one to swoon over them. And I never felt like I measured up to the other girls because I wasn't as prissy as they were. I suppose I thought I was less of a girl. Plus, their prissiness was tiresome to me. After graduating and turning down another marriage proposal, I decided working at the mall sounded like liberation. If only I would have foreseen how dangerous that decision would become.
6: So, how are you liking it so far?
0: It's been a fun first week.
6: Good.
0: Helping the little girls pick out earrings has got to be one of my favorite things.
6: Oh, they get so excited. You know, we're going to sell out of those white kitten earrings.
0: They're flying off the shelves.
6: I even want a pair, and I hate cats. I was worried that you might feel awkward on shifts with Mandy.
0: No, the manager's fine.
6: I mean, you know why she hired you.
0: My unlimited availability?
6: Because you're a peppy young girl.
0: My energy's probably good with the customers.
6: Kim, she hired you for the same reason she hired me.
0: Why'd she hire you?
6: So she could brush up against my side a little too close and tell me how nice I smell. And try to offer me rides and take me out on dates.
0: What?
6: Yeah. I had to tell her my boyfriend's the jealous type. And I don't even have a boyfriend.
0: Did she back off then?
6: Yeah. But I saw her eyeing you in the stockroom the other day, and you're gonna be next.
0: I can't believe this.
6: I know. Gross. It made me wonder about my vibe and all.
0: Your vibe?
6: Yeah. Am I broadcasting some invisible signal that says I'm into that and am okay with another girl hitting on me?
0: I hope I'm not either.
6: Well, Mandy's definitely a recruiter.
0: And using her position as the manager who hired us is wrong. On so many levels.
6: Now you know, so you can be thinking about your own escape line.
0: I was so grateful for my coworker's warning. In front of my bathroom mirror and on the drive to work, I'd rehearse some version of, "I appreciate you hiring me, Mandy, but I'm not interested in that, and please, please, please don't fire me." And yet, it was never quite like that. Mandy's advances were much more subtle. She knew how to make herself alluring, and she was more than I imagined anyone could be.
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8: With all this rain, no one's venturing out to come to the mall.
0: It's slow.
8: Well, I don't mind it.
0: Time goes faster when we're busy.
8: It does. But I enjoy a slower pace sometimes.
0: That makes sense.
8: I wanted you to know you do a really great job with the window displays.
0: I do?
8: Since you started putting the displays together, shoppers come in pointing to what they saw in the window. They've never done that before.
0: Really?
8: And certainly not to this degree.
0: Oh, I'm so glad.
8: I can tell you have a real eye for those kinds of things.
0: Thank you. I mean, I try to see what looks best from my own view.
8: I'm hoping you'll have a couple ideas for the rest of the store.
0: I was thinking how we could refold the scarves so customers are better able to see the designs.
8: That's brilliant. I've never known what to do with them.
0: Come on, since we're not busy, I'll show you. Mandy became my biggest cheerleader. She was so good at assuring and encouraging and allowing me to be me. I never felt pressure to fit in or be some other way than how I was. It was as though she was always wanting the best for me and trying to find ways I could grow freely and become more. I didn't have anyone else like that in my life. And in many ways, it was a lifeline for me.
8: Kim?
0: Yes, back here.
8: You need help finding the earrings?
0: No, I'm just hiding.
8: Oh, what's the matter?
0: My uncle passed away and well, I'm
8: so, so sorry, Kim. I have a favorite uncle, and if anything would happen to him, I'd be devastated.
0: I'm glad you get it.
8: Of course. Take all the time you need. I'll handle the store.
0: Oh, but it's Saturday.
8: I got it, Kim. You get a cold drink and take some deep breaths and see how you're feeling.
0: You're not sending me home?
8: No. Staying busy might help you cope. This is a difficult time.
0: Thank you.
9: You always understand.
0: Then it happened. When Mandy asked me to be her girlfriend, I was excited to accept. Being a homosexual made complete sense to me. No wonder I hadn't fawned over the boys at school or jumped at marriage proposals. I had known I was different, and this explained why. Mandy's love for me fit the ache in my heart that no one else seemed to even notice. That was all I could see. I certainly could not see how much that blindness would cost me.
8: It's Lou!
10: Jello shots at the corner table! Woo!
11: You got it.
8: This is Kim.
10: Oh, aren't you a doll? Mandy always has the look.
0: Nice to meet you.
10: Come on back. Everyone's here.
8: The party started without me?
10: You know my motto. I'll wait for no man.
0: Because it's the lesbian party?
10: We don't need a man for anything.
0: The homosexual community went out of their way to be accepting and supportive of my choice. I went on to live that lifestyle for 14 years. But in a way, it wasn't truly living. More like hiding. I was never totally at ease with my chosen identity. In fact, deep down, I was ashamed. I lived a double life, lying constantly to my family. What else was I to do when they couldn't handle the truth?
8: Your father and I know something's going on.
0: What are you talking about?
12: All your sneakiness and half-truths, or all-out lies.
8: You must take us for idiots.
0: No, I don't.
12: Don't you think we deserve to know what our daughter is up to?
8: Who you are, where you live.
0: I understand your concern. But I live my own life, and I take care of myself, and there's no need for you to worry.
8: Then tell us the truth.
0: The truth is something I can't take back. You might not want to know.
12: Kim, out with it.
0: I'm gay. And I have a girlfriend.
12: You're confused.
8: Yeah. You've had boyfriends. You cannot be gay.
12: No, wait. Now, if one of them did something to you, I am gonna...
0: No, Dad!
8: Is this some cry for what? Attention?
0: It has nothing to do with that. I have a woman who's very meaningful to me, and we're in love.
8: Why couldn't it have been drugs?
12: Oh, honey.
8: That's what I thought she was doing.
12: No, don't wish drugs upon our child.
8: But I do! That's fixable. We could be taking her to rehab right now.
0: Why do you think I need fixed?
12: No, this... This goes against everything we've taught you.
8: And what the Bible teaches us.
0: Why can't you just be accepting?
12: Accepting of this lifestyle of sin that you've chosen?
0: Other parents are. They can handle their child holding different views.
8: Kimberly, what would you have us do?
12: Do you want us to pat you on the back?
8: Be like everyone else who's not caring about their child's soul?
0: You two just don't get it.
8: I've had it.
12: We're drawing the line, Kim.
0: You're just going to what? Banish me?
8: It'll be hard, and we'll miss you.
12: We will not support you in this lifestyle.
8: Someday you'll understand how much we love you.
0: I didn't have the heart to tell my folks that my lifestyle included all kinds of alcohol and drugs, too. They would have lost their minds. No one stood a chance at convincing me I was wrong. Because I spent so much time convincing myself I was right. I was brainwashed. And it turned out the pastor I sought help from was even more brainwashed than me.
13: How's it going today, Kim?
0: Well, I miss my folks. I haven't talked to them in 5 months.
13: Has it been that long?
0: Yeah. They keep in touch with me through my brother. They send cards and tell me they're praying for me and that they love me. It breaks my heart, though. We've always been such a tight-knit family.
13: I can't say when, or even if, they'll come around.
0: How am I supposed to live the rest of my life without relationships with them?
13: Don't forget, you have a community of support.
0: I didn't mean to devastate my parents. Had you seen the looks on their faces?
9: It was crushing.
13: Of course you didn't want to hurt them. But you can't help the way you were wired when you were born.
9: My mind is so twisted right now. I almost wish I'd been raped or sexually abused so my homosexuality could be a result of circumstances and not my own choice.
13: You should take pride in who you are. If others, even your family, can't accept it, it's still okay. You have family and community.
9: I was saved when I was 7. Do you think I still am?
13: Absolutely, Kim. God knows you're a good person.
0: Satan had plenty of people around me trying to convince me I was doing nothing wrong, right up to a pastor. The community I was in was good at persuading individuals to believe that most people agree and have no issue with the way we choose to live, and that the small handful of people who push back are judgmental and cruel and are brainwashed into upholding the status quo. Yet there was always a part of me that was unsettled, and I began to fear living my entire life without ever knowing a sense of peace. A memory from my childhood began to play again and again in my mind.
7: You can choose your sin, but you can't choose your consequence.
0: Those words held such power and conviction to the point it scared me. Where was I going to spend eternity? Did my coming to Jesus when I was 7 still guarantee my salvation? Had it ever? Theologians could fight over the merits and grace of salvation to no end. I was coming to see the truth was between me and God alone.
13: You look terrible.
0: I barely slept last night.
13: What kept you up?
0: That's what I need to talk to you about.
13: What?
0: I just feel so much guilt.
13: It's too early to get into this again.
0: If you don't want to hear about it, don't ask.
13: Kim, you've been gay twice as long as I have.
0: What does time have to do with it?
13: Quite a bit, considering it's been 14 years and you've tried going straight and always come back.
0: Are you dismissing my feelings?
13: You're a broken record when it comes to this. It's so tiring.
0: Well, good. We'll break up so I don't tire you.
13: Fine. Don't call me when you're bored of your straight life.
0: I hated to admit it, but my girlfriend was right. I had made several attempts to get out of the homosexual lifestyle, but would eventually always fall back into it. I couldn't cut ties with the community, so I was constantly being tempted. What would make it any different this time? Was I just setting myself up for defeat, and everyone else could see how obvious it was? Not another night without sleep. I don't know how I'm gonna do this. It's too hard. I miss my friends. It's like I'm lost without this community. Please, God. Please help me. God, I'm so tired of my life and the mess I've made. If I wasn't born gay, and if it was wrong for me to live that way, then please, Lord, change me from the inside out. I can't do it without you. It's never worked using my own strength. So please, God, help me. God was gracious and gave me the strength I needed. It didn't happen overnight, but as I became more involved with the church and activities, I could feel the shift inside of me. I was involved in Bible study every day of the week and yearned to surround myself with all the God I could. I wanted to know Him, to see Him, to do something that I'd never done before. Have a relationship with Him. Truly submit to Him. That was my true coming out. I've been coming to this Bible study for 2 years now. I just wanted to share how much my heart and desires have changed since I began coming. You see, I was living a homosexual lifestyle, filled with drugs and alcohol, and I hadn't been strong enough to leave. I especially found it difficult to break away from the community I shared within that group.
12: Wow, Kim. I had no idea.
0: I truly appreciate the friendships and support I have come to find here.
11: Kim, thank you for sharing. I think I can speak for all of us when I say we love you more now than we did before.
3: Totally. We love you.
12: Praise Jesus for delivering you.
0: I had been so hesitant to share my past, but my relationship with Christ led me to be truthful. I wanted to be known. I couldn't have asked for a better welcoming. It was clear to me that this community of believers was where my heart belonged. And for the first time in my life, the peace I feared I'd spend my entire life without washed over me. Jesus is so much more than my ticket to heaven. He saves and redeems and loves me every single day. And he hath put a new song in my mouth, even praise unto our God. Many shall see it and fear and shall trust in the Lord.
7: God has certainly given Kim a new song, and she works through ministries and events to help others who are in similar predicaments. She also shares her testimony on radio and TV, praising God for her 29 years of freedom. She encourages others to never give up on the lost. Listening friend, as sinful human beings living in a sinful world, we are beset with weaknesses, temptations, and inducements to sin. Our world is filled with lures and entrapments, including the enticement to practice homosexuality. The Bible does not describe homosexuality as a greater sin than any other. All sin is offensive to God. Without Christ, we are lost, whatever type of sin has entangled us. According to the Bible, God's forgiveness is available to the homosexual just as it is to the adulterer, idol worshiper, murderer, and thief. God promises the strength for victory over sin, including homosexuality, to all those who will believe in Jesus Christ for their salvation. How about you, friend? Maybe today is the day you ask Jesus to forgive your sins and believe in Him as Lord so He can reveal His plan for your life. If you need help making this crucial decision, we encourage you to call 1-888-NEED-HIM. 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This is program number 3947, heard in the true story of Kim McGee, where Amanda Markeski, Tom McElroy, Patrick Thompson, Jennifer Dimmitt, Sherilyn Galimo, and Brocky Murphy. Original music, Don Badorf. 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

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Homecoming Sunday on September 13 begins with a preaching service at 10:30 and continues with dinner on the grounds. Bethel Baptist Church is located on Highway 59, about 5 miles north of Linton. 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Be our honored guest on Sunday morning, September the 13th at 10:30. And rejoice with us as we celebrate 175 years of serving Jesus and sharing His gospel.

In Acts chapter 16, we read the story of Paul and Silas in the jail at Philippi. Having been accused of preaching the gospel and been beaten and cast into the prison, with their feet and hands in the stocks, they began to sing praises to God at midnight. God heard their praise in an earthquake that opened all of the doors in the prison. The keeper heard the noise, came out, saw the doors and gates standing wide open, and took his sword, was getting ready to kill himself, when Paul calls out with this statement, "Do thyself no harm, we are all here." We read then that the jailer called for a light, went into the prison, brought Paul and Silas out, and asked them this question, "Sirs, what must I do to be saved?" Dear listener, what an important question. This jailer recognized his need to be saved. This jailer obviously recognized that he could not save himself. This jailer obviously recognized that these men had the truth that he needed to be saved. So he asked them, "Sirs, what must I do to be saved?" And this is what they answered. They answered, "Believe on the Lord Jesus Christ, and thou shalt be saved." That was their straightforward and simple answer. Believe on the Lord Jesus Christ. They could have said anything. They could have said, "Be baptized," but they didn't. They could have said, "Join a church," but they didn't. They could have said, "Join a church and be at every service and give your tithes," but they didn't. They could have said, "Speak in tongues," but they didn't. They could have said, "Live as good as you can, and then maybe God will let you get into heaven," but they didn't. They could have said, "If you want to be saved, you have to become a Baptist or a Presbyterian or a Catholic or et cetera, et cetera," but they didn't. If all of those things that religion teaches today are the true ways to heaven, then Paul and Silas were lying. And, dear friend, may I say then, the Bible is lying. For the Bible says in John 3:16 that God so loved the world, he gave his only begotten Son, that whosoever believeth in him should not perish, but have everlasting life. You hear the word "believeth in him." Dear listener, it is not Paul and Silas who are lying. It is the false teachings of religion that lies. They gave this jailer the one true answer about the one thing that needed to be done to be saved. Believe on the Lord Jesus Christ, and thou shalt be saved. The Bible tells us that Jesus Christ is the way, the truth, and the life, and that no man cometh unto the Father but by him. If you're going to be saved, you'll only be saved when you realize that you're a sinner that cannot save himself, a sinner that is instead and indeed condemned to hell. And you must recognize and believe that Jesus Christ is the only one and the only way you can be saved. The truth of the matter is, we are all sinners. We deserve the penalty of sin, which is hell. Jesus Christ, the Son of God, God incarnate, died on a cross for my sin and your sin to pay that penalty. God raised him from the dead, and through him and him only can a person have forgiveness of sins and the gift of eternal life and the promise of life eternal with God in heaven. Believe on the Lord Jesus Christ, and thou shalt be saved. That is what they answered, and that is what the Bible teaches. Dear listener, if you have never truly put your faith wholeheartedly and totally upon Jesus Christ, I hope and pray you'll do that today, right now, right where you are. The Bible says that if a man calls upon the Lord, he shall be saved. A saved person must call on somebody to save them from their lost and hopeless condition. And if you want to be saved, you've got to call upon Jesus. Believe on him and call upon him to save you, for God's word says, "Believe on the Lord Jesus Christ, and thou shalt be saved."

0: I am not denying that some of you here in the castle of St. Andrews belong to the congregation of the faithful. Some of ye are godly men, with a true and burning faith in God and love of this dear land. But a large proportion of this garrison is rampant with excesses. Your lives are corrupt with gross impiety and impurities. Even here, in this castle where we have fled for religious refuge. Woe to those men who bring terror to the countryside around us with fire and sword. Vengeance is mine, saith the Lord. I will repay. And those who live by the sword shall perish by the sword. Woe to the lasses who prance about the castle in their finery and dinna keep with the older women in the bairns. Woe to all the deceitful hearts who will not repent and pray.
1: You know, Kirkcaldy, this Knox is a better preacher than our chaplain, Master Rowe.
2: So it seems.
0: No longer will he.
2: The baron's tutor is becoming a teacher of men.
1: Let us walk into the corridor.
0: His wrath is coming.
1: I have a few suggestions.
0: And will fall upon the hearts that are corrupt and unrepentant. Repent, lest ye all likewise.
2: And your suggestions?
1: Let us extend the chaplaincy of St. Andrews to Master Knox.
2: Well, it is true enough that our present chaplain prays for a more abler servant of Jesus Christ to carry on his work.
1: All the people listen to Knox.
2: Yet, do not heed him.
1: Still, he is a man of gifts and power, and could be of great use in the conversion of our people here to true evangelical doctrine.
2: How strangely God works, Melville. When we first began battle with the regent and the Roman Catholic government in Scotland, we hoped for help from England. We thought that from this castle would spread true religion and freedom for all of Scotland.
1: Yet there has been no help from England.
2: I would like to say, if only King Henry VIII had not died, all would be well with us. That the times of men are in the hands of God.
1: But since there will be no help from England, and we're in even greater danger of France coming to fight us, we must get help from the Scots themselves.
2: I begin to see where Master Knox is to fit.
1: With his eloquent preaching, Scotland can be rallied to the cause of true religion.
2: It is one thing for a tutor to preach in his spare time, but it is quite another thing for a man to accept the chaplaincy of the congregation of conspirators. Knox knows, as well as we do, if the castle is taken by the regent's forces, he will be burned as another Mr. Wishart.
1: Listen to him preach, Lord Kilcaldy. I am sure he would not refuse.

0: No.
1: But you cannot refuse the call to be minister to such a great church as this. The church at St. Andrew's Castle is the heart of the reform movement in all of Scotland.
0: I will not run where God has not called me. My ordination as a priest of the Roman Church is no proper warrant for me to be chaplain here. I cannot, and I will not.
2: Kirkcaldy, he fears the fire.
1: That shows he has great courage, Melville. Where there is no fear, there is no courage.
2: I wonder if he will be steadfast in his refusal.
1: In a week, he will be preaching. I am sure he feels God's call. Yet it is a strange man that God has called.
2: He is a great patriot, as well as a preacher.
1: I don't deny that. Yet there is more to the charge of a parish like this than preaching. He's not a man who makes friends easily. He has no use for most of the congregation here. The people know it. It's not the best introduction.

0: children a man could have.
1: You know, when you sit down to thinking about it, the man's more of a prophet than a preacher. But a born leader, Kirkcaldy.
0: Aye, a leader. And untimed as the man is, he is our hope.
1: And Scotland's hope, Kirkcaldy, in the face of a French attack.

0: A great number of ye, both from the castle and the countryside, have openly professed to me your faith in Jesus Christ. Ye are members now of the true kirk, known only to God, and ye are brethren one with another. Some of ye have been abstaining from taking holy communion. That is, the wafer from the priest in the village kirk. However, as believers in our Lord Christ, we are exhorted to partake of holy communion together in remembrance of him who died for us. Let us now, in true faith, partake together of the bread and of the wine that symbolize the body and blood of our blessed Savior.
1: No!
0: Brethren, brethren, let us continue. We have seen French galleys approaching since dawn. Our castle is prepared, fortified. We must commit ourselves to God, repent, and live anew for Christ and his word.

0: off.
1: You'll never sink it, Lord Leslie. 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Repent before you die in this siege.
0: Steady now. Steady. 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That's it. Steady. Fire.
1: I told you you'd miss her. Ah, oh, Lord Leslie, where be all your drinking and your jestings and your ladies now, huh? God is not mocked.
0: Get this madman away.

0: plaster and ox, it does our men no good for you to be pacing about, shouting that the walls are eggshells and that divine judgment is about to fall on the castle. You are terrifying the soldiers more than the French fleet in the harbor.
1: The trumpet of God will blow and men will hear it.
0: And are you that trumpet?
1: There is no man in Scotland less fit to be that trumpet than I.
0: Surely, as chaplain, you ought to encourage the men and pray for them and assure them that they fight God's war.
1: While I live, I will flatter no flesh. Ye are of noble blood, Lord Melville, yet I take no order from ye. Nor can I say any more to you than the least of the peasants. There is naught but doom for the castle and all in it. And it is the judgment of God.
0: The wall has been smashed through.
2: Melville, the French are scaling the walls. To spare the lives of the women and children, I have surrendered the castle.

0: It is the decree of His Glorious Majesty Henri II, King of France, that the nobles here assembled, Lords Kirkcaldy, Melville, and Leslie, be forfeited their freedom and taken to France, where their sentences in prison will be decided by His Royal Majesty. It is also the decree of His Glorious Majesty Henri II, King of France, that all soldiers, lesser persons, and male members of this council be consigned to service on the French galleys.
1: There was to be a pardon.
0: There are to be no pardons.
2: If I may speak.
0: Oui, but of course.
2: We have a few priests in our community here. Naturally, they will be released.
0: Priests of the true church?
2: They are.
0: Then let them come forward. Because you are priests of the Holy Roman Church, you will be spared the galleys and taken to France, where you may be examined and swear your loyalty to the Roman Church and to your country.
3: Minister of God ye may be to bring judgment upon this castle, yet son of Satan ye are. A day of wrath is yet to come upon ye and your country. Safe you may feel with your galleys and your guns, yet you will not escape the judgment of the blood that you have spilled in this land.
0: Who is this man?
2: His name is Tranax.
0: He is to go into the galleys with his soldiers. Life as a French galley slave will improve his disposition.

0: day. We have been months chained together here. I cannot go on. I'm going to ask for pardon.
1: They promise if we renounce Protestantism, we will be free. But do not believe them. Would you rather be a slave of Satan rather than a slave of the French?
0: Yes. Yes, anything would be easier than this.
1: Wait. A little longer. I'm assured of our deliverance.
0: No one can escape from a galley. They're never unchained.
1: God.
0: God has forgotten us.
1: No.
0: I cannot endure.
1: It has been more than 12 hours. We have never gone so long without a rest. Any minute now, we will rest.
0: No. I can't. God. I can't. God, help me.
2: Over there. What is wrong with that man?
0: He is ill.
2: We will see.
3: Unchain these two from the oars. Two more here.
1: Thank God. Oh, my God. Oh, my God, help me.

And so we conclude Chapter 6 of Thunder in the Heather, the story of John Knox. This is another in the series, Stories of Great Christians, and is produced in the studios of the Moody Bible Institute in

The Fall Revival at Bethel Baptist Church begins on Monday evening, September the 14th, and continues through Friday the 18th. 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

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Homecoming Sunday on September 13 begins with a preaching service at 10:30 and continues with dinner on the grounds. Bethel Baptist Church is located on Highway 59, about 5 miles north of Linton. 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And rejoice with us as we celebrate 175 years of serving Jesus and sharing His gospel. It's currently 6 o'clock. 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

thank you for tuning in today, and I hope you've been enjoying the studies, not only of the Word of God, but of our godly heritage, a little bit of history, and some quotes of the founding fathers that are pretty amazing. Today we begin our broadcast with the text in James chapter 1 and verse 25, where it says, "But whoso looketh into the perfect law of liberty and continueth therein, he being not a forgetful hearer, but a doer of the work, this man should be blessed in his deed." By the way, it's not only true of the individual, it is true nationally. Just as Psalm 9 and verse 17 says, "The wicked," that's the individual, "shall be turned into hell, and all the nations that forget God." America has been blessed because it has been

restrain myself if I'm going to be free. Proverbs 28 and verse 2, it says, "For the transgression of the land, many are the rulers thereof." And what he's telling us is the less self-restraint and self-control you have, the more government you require. Does it shock you then that liberal politicians promote everything immoral, ungodly, and literally participate in anarchy in an attempt to get people involved? It justifies their existence, and Christianity, if we're going to have liberty, where the Spirit of the Lord is, there is liberty. Ye shall know the truth, and the truth shall set you free. Or make you free. And those principles are truths that are essential to liberty, and I have to understand that. So Christianity is the root of liberty. Salvation is the source of Christianity, and I might add, salvation is an emergency. It's not a back burner issue, and I'm talking about salvation to the individual soul, the person trusting Jesus Christ and receiving him as their personal Savior. In Hebrews 2 and verse 3, asks the question, how shall we escape if we neglect so great salvation? Concerning our present irresponsible leadership in Washington, and I'm not talking about 100% of them, but many of them fit the mold of what I just said, and virtually all of those who would be liberal thinkers fit that mold. It's socialistic thinking. They promote government as a cow to be milked instead of a watchdog to protect our liberties. And Thomas Jefferson made some statements that were almost prophetic. And I don't want to imply that he was inspired or anything, but the things he said had so much insight in them, and they have come to pass. They were warnings from a very wise man. He said, "The democracy will cease to exist when you take away from those who are willing to work and give to those who would not." You know, 2 Thessalonians chapter 3 and verse 10 says, "If any man work not, neither shall he eat." You cannot reward laziness. You cannot promote immorality by telling somebody if you get married, you get one check, and if you shack up, you get two. That is counterproductive to morality. It's equally true that you cannot reward a fella for being a couch potato and penalize somebody for working hard without destroying both people in the long term. Thomas Jefferson made another statement. He said, "I predict future happiness for Americans if they can prevent the government from wasting the labors of the people under the pretense of taking care of them." Back some time ago, I went with my daughter Rebecca to a freedom rally, and she was carrying a sign, and the sign said, "I don't want your protection, I want my liberty, my freedom, my rights." And the truth is, we have some God-given rights, and our founding fathers were wise enough to put a document together that limited government so that they would not intrude into our God-given rights. But today, there are those in power who ignore what the Constitution said, and when it goes to court, it appears that these judges either don't know the Constitution or could care less, because they're rendering decisions that are contrary to the clear wording of the First Amendment. And so it's important that you and I understand that socialism is not the answer to America's ills. There's a generation of young people who've been lied to from K-5s all the way through college. They now have deep-rooted conviction about lies that they have been taught. And they think that America's broke. They're trying to fix it. And when they get it fixed, or at least what they think is the fix, it will be their own destruction. But if we destroy liberty, it is not coming back nationally. Jefferson also said, "A government big enough to give you everything you want is strong enough to take everything you have." You know, some of these people need to make a trip to a socialistic country before they start talking about how bad America

0: America is and how much poverty there is in America, how much disparity there is between classes in America. You know, I made a trip to Russia during the 90s when they allowed us, the early 90s when they allowed people in for humanitarian things, and they did let preachers come in. And I was talking to one man while I was there preaching. And by the way, we had a wonderful time, 934 people saved in 7 days. And at that point in time, it wouldn't be true today, but at that point in time, I had more liberty in Russia than I have in America. I preached in hospitals, schools, colleges, on the street corner, sanitariums. I preached all over the place and was welcomed with open arms, and people were saved. They had not heard the gospel. This was virgin territory. They were without a Bible for 70 years, but they're back in the same oppressive state. But I asked one man when I was there, I said to him, it looks to me like you have all the same natural resources in Russia that we have in America. I said, why does everybody live in abject poverty? And by the way, socialism does not eliminate poverty. It eliminates the middle class, the entrepreneur, the blue-collar guy, the hardworking man, the landowner. It increases poverty, but it does produce equality. It makes a two-caste system, the filthy rich who make the laws and are not subject to them, and the vast majority of poor people who are subservient to a government that has stripped them of everything, and now they are government dependent and live on starvation wages. But I asked the man the question. I said, why does everybody live in poverty? And through the interpreter, he said, oh, that's easy. He said, over here, the government owns everything. He said, we all work for the government. And he said, we pretend to work, and they pretend to pay us. Does that give you any kind of a conclusion? Oh, but it'll work here because the people in America are so much more noble than the people in Russia, right? We don't have any corrupt rulers in America. They wouldn't do something like that. They'd use it for good. Are you kidding yourself? Wake up. Smell the coffee. The truth is, our founding fathers understood that liberty was based on Bible truth, and it did not come from government. It came from God, and the Constitution was never designed to grant liberty, but to protect liberty from the intrusion of government. But he also said, when I say he, I'm talking about Thomas Jefferson, he said to compel a man to subsidize with his taxes the propagation of ideas which he disbelieves and abhors is sinful and tyrannical. Well, how about them taking my tax money and funding family planning that pays for abortions that I believe are murder? How about them using it for causes that are promoting sodomy and sex change and things that I believe are very sinful and unnatural? How about sending my tax money to Muslim countries to fund them when, if they had their way, they'd slit my throat or cut my head off? You know, in Isaiah 5 and verse 20, it pretty well describes the day and hour in which we live. That verse says, woe unto them that call evil good and good evil, that put darkness for light, light for darkness, bitter for sweet, and sweet for bitter. Everything is the reverse of what it truly is. They tell us that sodomite is normal, and those who are against it are sick. They have the terrible disease of homophobia, and they should be ashamed of themselves. They need treatment. Well, I tell you this, folks, I got a bad case of it, and I don't plan on trying to get it cured. I think I am incurable. The truth is, I don't have any bad blood toward individual people, and I don't hate those people. I hate sin. I love God. I love souls. I want them to be saved. I want them to be converted. I don't want them to die in their sin. You know, the Bible tells us in Isaiah chapter 1, verses 4 through 6, God says he likens Israel to a body. He said the whole head is sick. The head's the governing part of the body. He said, the heart is faint, and the heart of Israel was Judaism, and the heart of America is Christianity. He said it's weak. And then he said the body's full of wounds, bruises, putrefying sores. And he said in verse 4, the Holy One is angry. God is angry at the wickedness and sin that's being practiced and endorsed. You know, Jefferson made another statement about finances. He said it's incumbent on every generation to pay its own debts as it goes. A principle, if acted upon, would save half the wars of the world. He also said, I believe that banking institutions are more dangerous to our liberties than standing armies. He said if the American people ever allow private banks to control the issue of their currency, first by inflation, then by deflation, the banks and the corporations that will grow up around the banks will deprive the people of all their property until their children wake up homeless on the continent that their fathers conquered. Boy, how true is that? What about the Fed? They're not even an American organization. Well, my time is nearly gone, and I hope you've enjoyed the study. But Ronald Reagan said this, if we ever forget that we are one nation under God, then we will be a nation gone under. God said his people could make a difference in 2 Chronicles 7:14. Would you do that by repenting and praying?
1: To this nation, through the name of Christ who came from above.
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Therefore, seeing we have this ministry, as we have received mercy, we faint not, but have renounced the hidden things of dishonesty, not walking in craftiness, nor handling the word of God deceitfully, but by manifestation of the truth, commending ourselves to every man's conscience in the sight of God. But if our gospel be hid, it is hid to them that are lost, and whom the God of this world hath blinded the minds of them which believe not, lest the light of the glorious gospel of Christ, who is the image of God, should shine unto them. For we preach not ourselves, but Christ Jesus the Lord, and ourselves your servants for Jesus' sake. For God, who commanded the light to shine out of darkness, has shined in our hearts to give the light of the knowledge of the glory of God in the face of Jesus Christ. There.

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I'm Pastor Gene Riker. It's a privilege to share the Word of God with you, pray with you at this time, each Lord's Day morning, and we trust the broadcast be a blessing and encouragement to you. In a few moments, I'm going to pray with you, and then we'll read a text, and I'll share something from the Word of God. But before we do,

Amen. Thank you, Brother Poole. What a wonderful thought. Just praise the Lord, this first 1,000,000 years. Beloved, 1,000 years, this is a day, and a day is 1,000 years with the Lord. It's impossible for our finite minds to comprehend an infinite God. To think about all the saints of God that have gone on, off in heaven, we can't comprehend all of that. Eye hath not seen, ear hath not heard, neither hath entered into the heart of man that which God hath prepared for them that love him. Beloved, if you don't have faith in the old book, you don't have anything. And I appreciate Brother Poole's song. What a striking message. Just praise the Lord the first 1,000,000 years. We know we live in the New Jerusalem, 1,500 miles each direction. We that saved during the church age will live there for all eternity. But sometimes folks say, could you tell me exactly where my loved one is now? No, can't tell you exactly. I just know God called it heaven, and it's up, and he's prepared a place that the mind cannot even comprehend. Oh, beloved, I know that you have needs, and I want to pray with you. And I hope that if it's possible, you stop what you're doing, and we'll pray together. If it's not possible, why, we just pray as best we can. But needs all around us, and that we serve a God who's able to meet those needs. He's able to save to the utmost. Once in a while, we'll see someone who's just a real scoundrel get saved, you know, isn't much difference really, except by the grace of God, we'd all be the same. And we just see that and say, what a miracle God has performed. Well, before I pray, I want to invite those who live in driving distance of Calvary. We're just a quarter mile east of the city limit here in Lenton on Highway 54, just a quarter mile east on the south side of the road. Sunday school hours, 9:30 every Sunday. Morning worship hour, 10:30. Evening worship hour is 7 o'clock. Youth meeting at 6 o'clock. And then our midweek service is a Bible study and prayer time. Calvary Baptist Church is a historical Baptist church holding forth the fundamentals of the faith. And we invite you.

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We're glad for listeners, and frequently people say, tell me they listen to the broadcast. We're thankful for that. The only way we know is you tell us. We used to get cards and letters. I guess people about quit sending cards and letters anymore, and sometimes get an email. But if the broadcast's a blessing to you, let us know. It'll be a blessing to us. Know that it's a blessing to you. Would you join me now as we pray together? Father, in Jesus' name, we come in the power of the shed blood of Jesus to bring our petitions. Our God, we know that you're a living Savior that's eager to meet our needs, eager to have us serve you. Now I pray for our nation. We're in real trouble, Lord. You know it. We are in real trouble, morally in real trouble. And we pray for the peace of Jerusalem. Pray for the preachers who handle the Word of God today. And I pray for those who have special physical or emotional needs, that you would touch them and help them. Now we commit this hour to you in Jesus' name. Amen. Jesus speaking in Matthew chapter 19 to the apostles concerning their reward. I'll only read two verses and maybe share six or seven things with you that maybe would be an encouragement as we realize what those before us have done. Verse 27, Matthew 19. Then answered Peter and said unto him, Behold, we have forsaken all and followed thee. What shall we have therefore? And Jesus said unto him, Verily I say unto you, that ye which have followed me in the regeneration, when the Son of Man shall sit in the throne of his glory, ye also shall sit upon the 12 thrones, judging the 12 tribes of Israel. The Christian life is the most wonderful thing in the world. I watch the unsaved society around me. I think they're having a good time. And I hear people say, this is the most wonderful time of my life. And I wonder, what is it that you're enjoying that you think so wonderful when you do not know the Lord? My old friend G. Brown Gilbert is a great witness for Jesus. And he would often say to a waitress in a restaurant, he was a huge man, tall, not heavy, a huge man and a very gracious man. And he would say to a waitress, Now I want to ask you a question, and then before I leave, I want you to answer it for me. And one day he asked a certain young waitress, server, said, What's the most wonderful thing that's ever happened to you in your life? I want you to tell me before I leave. Oh, she said, Sir, I'll tell you right now. And she began weeping. I said, It was when I met Jesus Christ, when I trusted him as my personal Lord and Savior. I see people blundering through life and they think they're having a good time, destroying their life. And I see these apostles, all but one of them, Judas, was a devil. But the others, all except John, died a martyr's death. And here Peter's saying, we have forsaken all and followed thee. What shall we have therefore? You know, I think Peter had the attitude many others of us have. I think Peter is looking for something right now.
Well, the Christian life is the most wonderful thing in the world. The fact that no more of us live it out in all its fullness doesn't change the fact. It's because it is so glorious and so wonderful that none of us will ever know the half of it. D.L. Moody said, "The world is yet to see what God can do through one man totally surrendered to the Lord." I've seen some wonderful Christians. I've seen some content and happy Christians. But I really don't think we've seen the half of it. Sometimes we get a glimpse of its full meaning by seeing what it meant to others. I see what it meant to the Apostle Paul. This sweet relationship with the Lord. I see him there in that Roman jail in my imagination. And Nero going to decapitate him. And Paul pens, as the Holy Spirit gives him the words, 2 Timothy. And you see him pour his heart out, and you see what it meant to him. I hear him when he says, or when I read it, I can imagine hearing him, "Demas hath forsaken me, having loved this present world." Oh, beloved, it's a heartbreak to a mother and dad, to a preacher, to Christian people to see some bail out. But let me show you seven things that I see here that an example of what it meant to the apostles to walk with the Lord. I think it meant that the mercy and grace which forgave them was very real. I think that they, this mercy and grace, mercy, the extension of God's mercy, not answering for sin, but God forgiving sin, and grace, God's riches at Christ's expense. For by grace are you saved through faith, and that not of yourselves, not of works, lest any man should boast. Beloved, I believe that these apostles and many other Christians have acknowledged what grace and mercy has done. I was down in Davis County some years ago and visiting with my Amish friend, William Graber, William J. And I was conducting some business, and we walked out of the business, and we were also witnessing to one another. And I said, "Well, our God is a merciful God." And he blurted out as if it was one continuous sentence, "And his mercy endureth forever." My friends, the mercy and grace. Think of the mercy and grace. They thought of the mercy and grace which forgave them. And then consider the love and peace which possessed them and kept them. Why didn't Peter go back after Jesus was betrayed in that mock trial? What happened to Peter? Well, he was already a saved man. But Peter was converted to Christian living. Peter didn't go back to the cussing and carrying on. And I see so many that say, "Oh, yes, I love the Lord." I call them, some of these, I say, "You must be a secular Christian. You're just a Christian in word. You don't know what it is to be born again." I see these apostles as they became converted, they began following Christ. And Peter, their old foul-mouthed, cussing, hot-tempered Peter, cleaning his nets. And Jesus said, "Follow me, and I'll make you fishers of men." To another he said, "Well, the foxes have their dens, the birds have their nests, but the Son of Man doesn't have a place to lay his head." You see, my friends, these had something that you and I, at least most of us, have no comprehension of it. That is
when they left their all. One said to Jesus one day, I want to follow you, but let me first go and bury my dad. Now, a novice would say, well, if his daddy died, he'd want to go bury him. Friend, his daddy hadn't died. He was going to die. He was old and worn out. He just wanted to wait and take care of that. Jesus said, no, you won't make it with me. But I think of Paul on Damascus Road. And the light shone down round about him. And he cried out, Lord, who art thou? Jesus said, I'm Jesus whom thou persecutest. He said, what will you have me do? Friend, I wonder with you, have you said, Lord, what will you have me to do? It seems that when I was a young man, that there were more people wanting to serve God per capita than what I see today. I've been pastoring a long time. I preach a great many places, and I don't very often have a person come up to me and say, hey, I want to serve God. Can you give me any advice? I was in São Paulo, Brazil, South America. A young man came up, and he said, oh, Pastor, Would you pray for me? I have such an overwhelming desire to serve God. You know, that's such a rare thing. I don't hear that very much. But Paul said, Lord, what will you have me do? When Peter saw the eyes of Jesus, Jesus caught him eyeball to eyeball after his cussing, said, I tell you, I don't know him. And then he caught Jesus' eye. The Bible said he went out and wept bitterly. My friend, I believe these people have a conversion. More than just being saved, I think there was a conversion to Christian living that few people know anything about. There's a third thing I note here. I see the truth which illumined and guided them and made them free. What are they free of? Well, friend, they were free of the burden of sin. My uncle said to me, my great uncle said to me years ago, criticized me a little because of the statement I made. He said, you young people think you invented sin. He said, you didn't. In my day, it was say yea or say nay. He said, we had to say no to sin. These men turned their back on everything. Matthew was a tax collector. Tax collectors were wealthy. When they needed a little more money, they just took it from the people. He was wealthy, but he left it all. I've known some men that left that and went to serving the Lord. C.I. Schofield was a lawyer, but he got saved, and Mr. Schofield made a great contribution to the cause of Christ in this life. Nothing like the apostles did, but a great contribution. The fourth thing I notice is the presence and power which guarded, inspired, and led them. That power. I heard Dr. Don Green say recently that one day, though he was saved, that he was about to get into real trouble. He had a little red-headed girl he was sweet on, and just a young man off in Bible college, and he was afraid she was going to get another feller while he was gone. He was trying to figure out how to quit and go back, and he said finally the Holy Ghost got hold of him. He said he had such an overwhelming conversion. Oh, he said, understand, I was already saved. But this conversion to Christian living, he said, I've never been the same since. I listened to him tell two or three extraordinary experiences in his life when God got hold of him and said, hey, it's all me or all something else. The fifth thing I notice is a fellowship which attended them, consoled them, encouraged them. Fellowship. Amos said, how can two walk together unless they be agreed? There's no fellowship unless you're in agreement. And these men set an example
for you and I. These apostles set an example for you and I with their sacrificial giving, with their dedication of their lives, with their being instruments that God could use to pen the Bible. Oh, they didn't author the Bible. Sometimes I'll hear someone say, a preacher, or maybe someone who's not a preacher, and they'll say, the author of this is so-and-so. No, my friend, the author of all the Bible is the Holy Ghost. Author of all the Bible is the Holy Spirit. You see, I couldn't hold my Bible up and say this is the breath of Almighty God. This is God's Word if the Holy Spirit had not authored it. Men were not left to themselves to write it. Men were not left to themselves to write down what they thought. Now, I believe God used their personalities. I believe that God used what they had, what they were. And Paul speaks sometimes as an athlete. Sometimes he speaks as a soldier and so on. That's just the Holy Spirit using that to relate to you and I and to help you and I to understand that these men had a great fellowship after Jesus ascended back to heaven. They had fellowship with one another. Paul would write and say to a church, I long to be with you. He enjoyed their fellowship. Now, they did not have conditions like we have today. They didn't have homes like we live in. They didn't have food like we have. But they had things that made them content because, first of all, they were content with the Lord Jesus Christ. They turned their back and left. I can see in my imagination Peter dropping that net. He was pulling the sticks and things out of it. And where it had torn the net, he was patching them. And Jesus said, follow me. I'll make you fishers of men. My friend, he's calling out to you today one of two ways. Jesus is calling to you and saying, repent and be converted that your sins may be blotted out. Or if you've already done that, he's saying, follow me. I'll make you fishers of men. He's saying, I'll give you a fellowship you've never known anything about. I'll take you where you've never been, where you're never going. And except by me. They were consoled. Peter, we are told from secular history that Peter was executed upside down on the cross. We're told that Paul was decapitated by Nero, but they were content. Paul said, I've finished my course. I think that he knew he was going to die. I think he knew he's dying very soon. We all know we're going to die, amen. But it was the Holy Spirit of God comforting, convicting, reproving. All the work of the Holy Spirit encouraging him. Don't quit now. I have a message I preached. It's in the archives someplace. It's been a little while ago. And a man hundreds of miles from here, it was sent to him, and he said, I left that day. I got that. I'd never listened, but I left that day. And as I listened to it, the Lord began to work in my heart. Don't quit now. No doubt there's been many a times when persecution was heavy, not only on the apostles, but many of the Christians in days gone by. But they stayed with the stuff. And they wouldn't compromise. We live in such a compromising day that I will tell you honestly, beloved, it wearies me. Folks don't seem to have much stability. Baptists aren't faithful to the Baptist, and others are not faithful to their church. And they bounce here and there. And who's got Mickey Mouse playing today? Who's giving away the goodies today? Friend, you ought to get your feet on the ground. Be faithful to your church. Then I notice this, the sixth thing, the great needs and services which challenged them and called them on. I don't know how they went on. I read about one being boiled in oil. I don't know how it went on.
I read about John being exiled to the Isle of Patmos. I don't know how he went on. Yes, I do, but I mean, I don't personally understand it. He went on by the power of God. They just wouldn't quit. And then there's the seventh thing. I note the high hopes and infinite reward which crowned them. I've said hundreds of times during my ministry, the greatest desire in my life is when I leave this world, I'll hear my Heavenly Father, I'll hear the Lord Jesus Christ say, "Well done, thou good and faithful servant, enter thou into the joy of the Lord." My friend, are you living in such a way, in such a thankful way, that one day you're going to hear Jesus say, "Well done, thou good and faithful servant"? Maybe you're not even saved. You're not going to hear him say, "Well done." You're not even saved. Why don't you turn from your sin now and say, "Father, forgive me for sinning against you. I trust Jesus Christ as my Lord and Savior. I believe he died for my sins. I believe God bodily raised him from the dead." Dear friend, wouldn't you trust him now? It's my prayer that you would. You'll never regret it. May God help you to do it.

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2: 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Thanks for tuning in. Grab your King James Bible and let's get ready to allow God to speak to our hearts.

and verse number 1. Peter, an apostle of Jesus Christ, to the strangers scattered throughout Pontus, Galatia, Cappadocia, Asia, and Bithynia, elect according to the foreknowledge of God the Father through sanctification of the Spirit unto obedience and sprinkling of the blood of Jesus Christ, grace unto you and peace be multiplied. Blessed be the God and Father of our Lord Jesus Christ, which according to his abundant mercy hath begotten us again unto a lively hope by the resurrection of Jesus Christ from the dead, to an inheritance incorruptible and undefiled that fadeth not away, reserved in heaven for you, who are kept by the power of God through faith unto salvation, ready to be revealed in the last time, wherein you greatly rejoice, though now for a season, if need be, you are in heaviness through manifold temptations, that the trial of your faith, being much more precious than of gold, that perisheth, though it be tried with fire, might be found unto praise and honor and glory at the appearing of Jesus Christ, whom having not seen ye love, in whom though now ye see him not, yet believing, ye rejoice with joy unspeakable and full of glory, receiving the end of your faith, even the salvation of your soul.

0: One of them is peace that passeth all understanding. Now let's think about that. Peace that passeth all understanding. So it's not just peace. It's a very specific kind of peace. It's the kind of peace that people that do not have it can't understand. And even when you're experiencing it, it's hard for you to understand it because it makes no sense. You know, I think if you were to maybe pull Americans and American Christians especially and say one of the two things that you probably for your soul's sake need the most, it would be peace that passeth all understanding and joy unspeakable and full of glory. Folks, you cannot have a whole lot of other things, but if you have those two things, that's a pretty good way to live. And so how could we say joy unspeakable and full of glory without those of us that's raised in a church and used to singing the old hymns? Think about the song, Joy Unspeakable. I found his grace is all complete. He supplieth every need. While I sit and learn at Jesus' feet, I am free, yes, free indeed. I have found the pleasure I once craved. It is joy and peace. There's the two of them. Joy and peace within. What a wondrous blessing. I am saved from the awful gulf of sin. I have found that hope so bright and clear, living in the realm of grace. Oh, the Savior's presence is so near, I can see his smiling face. I have found the joy no tongue can tell, how its waves of glory roll. It is like a great overflowing well springing up within my soul. Hey, folks, that's what God wants you to have, joy unspeakable and full of glory. That's what God wants you to have, peace that passeth all understanding. Both are available to every single person that is sitting in this room today. And God is not withholding it from you. It's available to you. But I think that we have to understand it. And I think that we have to want it and pray for it. And we have to understand it's not something we could conjure up. Okay, this isn't some type of a mind game or a mind trick or some emotion we build up. It's a gift of God. And so I want to talk to you a little bit about joy unspeakable because it is available. And I wish for you to have it. I'm not going to preach on that peace that passeth all understanding. Maybe we ought to tackle that subject next sometime. But I'd love for you to have it. It's a wonderful place when you get into Christian life where despite the circumstances, despite whatever you may be facing, despite the difficulties, there's two things that you possess because God is your God and Jesus is your Savior. And you have this rightness with him. Come on, nothing between my soul and the Savior. And you're in his will, and you've learned to trust him. And folks, listen to me. Circumstances can't touch either one of these. So let's talk about joy unspeakable tonight. And I want to interpret it from the context of the scriptures. Verse number 6 and 7 talks about testings and trials. And I want you to understand, folks, unspeakable joy is available in the midst of testings and trials. Matter of fact, that's where you'll find it. Because there's a difference between happiness and joy.
1: Yes. Right.
0: The word happiness actually comes from the same root word as happenings. And so happiness is based on happenings.
1: Right.
0: But joy is something totally different.
1: Yes, sir.
0: Okay, so something can... As good can happen and it can make me happy, folks. But that means if something bad happens, then my happiness is affected by the circumstances. And yet joy is a totally different thing. In verse number 6, wherein ye greatly rejoice. Now wait, think about this. Greatly rejoice. When? Though now for a season, if need be, ye are in heaviness through manifold temptation. Preacher, that don't make sense. I mean, how in the world can they be going through manifold, multiple temptations, trials? Can talk about the trials of your faith. So they're not going through easy times. They're going through times of testings. They're going through times of trials. Maybe they're under a satanic attack. And yet, the Bible says you can greatly rejoice. Rejoice, joy coming from the same root word as joy. And listen, it might touch my happiness, but I'm sorry. I don't lean into my happiness. I don't rely on happiness. Because then I feel like that if the only way to have it is to always have something good happening. And hey, in case you haven't noticed, that's not life, okay? And so joy is totally different. You can greatly

0: rejoice, even though you're going through a season of manifold temptation. It goes on to say that the trial of your faith, being much more precious than of gold that perisheth, though it be tried with fire, might be found unto praise and honor and glory at the appearing of Jesus Christ. And when you have a biblical understanding of trials, it won't steal your joy. If you have a biblical understanding of trials, it won't steal your joy. You know why? Because you realize that trials are necessary. Trials ought to be considered by Christians as something that's much more precious than gold. And that is not usually how we view trials. But folks, I'm talking about joy. It's a wonderful thing that no matter what God's asked you to go through, you can learn to trust Him. And you know what? You can say, Lord, I may not like what is happening, and it might affect my happiness, but it can't touch my joy. And by the way, I'm going to choose to rejoice in the midst of manifold temptation. Listen, you can live this way. You can live this way. And I think it's a very shallow Christianity that walks in one Sunday all happy because good happenings have come into your life. And a Sunday later, you come in under a dark cloud and a funk, and you're pouting and because the happenings changed. Listen to me. We're supposed to have joy no matter what the happenings are, and it is available. So the Bible talks about that there is heaviness that comes with manifold temptation. So the Bible's honest about it. It's not that we enjoy it. It's not that we go, oh, yay, good, trials, tribulations are coming. And it can bring a heaviness to your life, but it cannot steal your joy. Manifold temptation is a result of trying of your faith. By the way, this time is necessary. And the Bible says valuable. Listen, I can't grow if I'm living on spiritual easy street all the time. My faith is never going to grow until it's tested. So every time it's tested, I got to view that as a gift of God, a very valuable thing that's happening, more precious than gold, because if I keep my heart right, and if I let God do His perfect work, and if I don't let it steal my joy, and if I just keep putting my faith and trust in Christ, and if I re-examine the Word of God and make sure that I'm squared away and right, and is God trying to get my attention, and what's He trying to change in me, and what's He trying to grow in me? You know, folks, I know and I understand if you're not there. But you know what? When something comes into my life that's negative, there is, yes, the heaviness of the moment that this is coming into my life. But I'm just telling you, there's an underlying excitement because I feel like God's about to teach me something. And listen, I don't want to plateau. I don't understand Christians that have grown to a certain part and then they just want to stay here. And the only way to keep growing is part of the thing that God uses to grow us is testings and temptations and trial. And you know, I mentioned this morning, you know, I mean, it'll be first week of August. 4 years ago, I was diagnosed with cancer. Listen, I wouldn't trade the last 4 years for anything. Do you understand how many ways God has grown me because of that? And by the way, you know what? There was a heaviness that came with the diagnosis. And there were some difficulties that I had to go through as I went through the different types of treatments. But I'm going to tell you something. I really believe this. I don't think I ever lost my joy. It's okay if you're the happenings happiness Christian if you've only been saved for a year or so. But good night, at some point, your relationship with God, if you're growing and growing in grace, you know what? As you grow in the Lord and you begin to understand more and more about the Bible and what He's going to ask us to go through and for our own good and our own benefit and to grow us and refine us and further prepare us to be used for His glory, what have we got to complain about? Excuse me, American Christian, what have you got to complain about? There's just too much mumbling and grumbling. There's just too much coming in, setting up, sitting down, and give me this, you know, look like, good luck, Pastor. I dare you to bless me tonight. Where's the happiness? Where's the joy? Where's the excitement? You know, oh, but you don't understand all that I'm going through. Oh, my goodness sakes. Did you eat today? This is all Christians all over the globe that didn't eat today.
1: Right.
0: All right, do you have a roof over your head?
2: Amen.
0: I mean, we're such... Oh, I know. This is what some of you like. You want it when I come up and feel sorry for you, but somebody needs to stop feeling sorry for you. Somebody needs to tell you there's a victory way to live. And you know what? God's not a bad God because he allowed a trial to come into your life.
2: Right.
0: You know, sometimes I stand up here and I say, I feel like I need to advocate for God. I just feel like I beg you to take him off trial. Okay?
1: Right.
0: You know, he's either a good God or not a good God based on what's happening. You know, God is good all the time. And all the time, God is good. And so why don't we take him off trial? If he's allowed something to come into your life, then it's to grow you. Folks, you know, I wrote a chapter about this in Mountain Lessons, the book that most of you haven't read. And I wrote an entire chapter on perspective. You know, folks, listen to me. And you can say, well, okay, say whatever you want to. But I promise you, most of my Christian life, almost all my Christian life, I have willingly, voluntarily pushed outside of my comfort zone. Continually pushing outside of my comfort zone. I think comfort is probably the greatest enemy of Christian growth.
1: Amen.
2: Yeah.
0: And yes, most people, they think that is the goal to attain, is just to get somewhere where I am comfortable.
1: Wow.
0: Comfortable don't grow you.
1: Right.
0: Comfortable don't allow you to experience things beyond what you know. You know what? Folks, listen to me. Embrace hardship. I'm going to take it a step further. Seek hardship.
1: Good.
0: Try something difficult. Try something outside of what you've ever tried. I think it was Reno Likens that used to say, when's the last time you tried something for the first time? When's the last time you tried something for the first time? Something good, something healthy, something holy.
1: Right.
0: But stretch yourself. You see, every experience of life is allowed by God to make us into who we are. And you're not going to, listen, the people that laugh the most a lot of times are the ones that have cried the most.
1: Good.
0: You know, folks, you're not going to really understand the joy of victory unless you face defeat.
1: Right.
0: Come on, happiness and your ability to enjoy happiness probably is dependent on how much sorrow you've gone through in life. I mean, all of these things God allows and are weaved together into the fabric of our lives. They make us who we are. Trials, the Bible says this, I didn't write it. Trials are more precious than gold. So God's saying it's a valuable thing that I'm asking you to experience here. It's a good thing. It's going to grow you. And think about this when I talk about perspective in my book on Mountain Lessons. I mean, how can you appreciate warmth if you've never been cold? And some of you say, well, I've been cold. No, I mean cold. I mean cold. I mean cold. There's folks, you know, come on, some of our elderly people in this room. You know what? You can still talk to a generation that was raised without air conditioning and many of them without heat, except for a little bit of a wood stove, you know, that would be banked at night. And you know what? When they woke up, you know what? Let me tell you something. They didn't want to come out of the covers. Everybody was waiting for the first person to get up and stoke the fire. And that generation that experienced that growing up, when they walk over now to a thermostat and go like this, I'm just telling you, there's an appreciation for it that a modern generation does not understand. And so think about that. Now, listen, I don't get personal here, but you know what? You may not appreciate indoor plumbing if you've always had it. But you grow up in the middle of the night, come on, in the wintertime, making that, come on, that well-worn path back and forth. Come on, Brother Joe, he knows. To the outhouse. You know what? You walk into a modern bathroom, and you're going to experience a level of joy. What I'm saying is, listen, your sense of appreciation and your perspective and your depth of thankfulness is only going to grow in proportion to the hardships that God allows you to face in life. And so, listen, you're just looking at a guy that gets really, really happy and joyful over little things that most people take for granted. And it's not because I was raised three generations ago. It's because I have sought the hardships. I seek them out. I don't complain when they come. I embrace it when they come because, you know what? It's going to grow me, and it's going to change my perspective. I mean, how can you appreciate a meal if you've never been hungry?
1: Good.
0: I mean, really hungry. I think that's why, if you've never done it, please look up here and listen to this, Pastor. The Bible teaches us on the importance of the discipline of fasting. And I think there's a lot of reasons for it. We understand that it's connected to prayer in the Bible, but it's connected to a lot of other things. For one thing, it's connected to, how about this idea? The idea of just telling your flesh no. Of reminding your flesh who's in charge. All right, we're way too flesh driven. We're way too flesh controlled. Okay, you fast, you know, and you fast for 6 days, and I've done it. And then you get in line on the sixth day at a McDonald's and pick the longest line you can. And then you look at all of that, you walk up, and the lady says, "Can I help you?" And you smile and say, "No, thank you, ma'am." And you go back and get in your car and fast another day.
1: Amen.
2: Right.
0: You say, "That's craziness." Well, how are you doing controlling your flesh?
1: Right.
0: How are you doing? Who's running the thing? Body, soul, and spirit. Which one of those is running the thing?
1: Yeah.
0: And if you can't say no, I mean, come on, you just walk through a store, you know, and you smell popcorn. Or you, come on, back when the mall, is there any malls left? And there was a mall and the Cinnabon place. And I mean, it is average American. And it's getting quiet, amen, this is good. Hey, enjoy a Cinnabon, but why don't you make the decision of when you're going to have it and stop letting the food make the decision for you?
1: Right.
0: I'm just saying there's a way to live. There's a better way to live. You see, most of us don't know what hunger is. And that's why we don't stop and taste our food. And we don't appreciate our food. I mean, come on, you ever watch the average American eat? Do we even chew anymore? Do we take the time to appreciate it? Listen, I want to just say this. It's an epidemic. Are we even bowing our head and thanking God for our meals before we eat it? That used to be the basis. I mean, everybody that was a Christian and some that weren't would have enough decency to do that. But I'm going to tell you something. If you've been really really hungry, you sit down to a good meal, I'm going to tell you something. You won't rush through it. You'll savor it, and you'll enjoy it, and it'll bring a joy to your soul. You know why? Because you know what it is to be hungry, all right? We doing okay? How can you enjoy a cold glass of water if you've never thirsted? Those who have endured the most pain are those who appreciate most a pain-free day. Let me say that again. Those who have endured the most pain are those who appreciate most a pain-free day. And a lot of us live every single day of our life pain-free. I'm not saying we don't have this little thing or that little thing, but I'm going to tell you something. That's not true of everybody in this congregation. I mean, when Sister Dolores Clay makes it to church, folks, it's an incredible physical effort and feat. Okay, and I don't listen. I'm not trying to put you on a guilt trip. I mean, thank God for your health and thank God for your good health. But young people, don't take it for granted, because you're not always going to have it. Okay, and so you know. Okay, so why would God allow me to experience pain so you can appreciate it when you don't have it? Okay, so think about it. And it's all through the Bible. You know, you get into Luke chapter number 18, and Jesus comes across a blind man, and he's beseeching the Lord because he wants to see. He's never seen his entire life, and it's been his dream, and he's thought about it. So he comes to Jesus, and he says, "Lord, that I may receive my sight." Luke 18, and Jesus said to him, "Receive thy sight. Thy faith hath saved thee. And immediately he received his sight and followed him, glorifying God. And all the people, when they saw it, gave praise unto God. Now, folks, listen to me. I don't get up every morning, open my eyes, and look around and go, woo-hoo! I can see. And neither to you do you. Don't look at me like that. Neither do you. You know why? Because we take it for granted.
1: Yes.
0: You know why? Because we've never been blind. But you talk to people in our church. You know, I was kidding around in Sunday school this morning. And I said, I used to go back. Dad's last few years, he'd be studying something as pastor. And I would knock on his office door and he'd be in there. And he had this big magnifying glass that had a little light with it. And he'd be looking in his concordance or looking in at his Bible. And I remember thinking to myself, my goodness sakes. And by the way, I can relate now. Guess what I have on my desk in the office? Guess what I have on my desk where I paid the bills? And it's because what's happening is every year, and this is a conspiracy, they keep making the fonts smaller and smaller and smaller and smaller on everything that they're producing. And they're forcing us. All of us. I mean, many of you probably have the... Never mind. Anyway. But all of a sudden, I'm having an appreciation for something that... Listen, I just want you to stop and think a little bit. The next time you're asked to go through something, let's stop murmuring and complaining. I mean, God said it's more valuable than gold. You want unspeakable joy, learn to be excited when you're in the midst of manifold temptation. To have the joy of the Lord. You may not like the circumstances, but you're excited about what the result's going to be. You're excited about what you're going to learn. Come on, you're excited because God has trusted me with this. And he must have some faith in the fact that I can handle this, because the Bible says he's not going to give us more than we can bear. And wonder what I'm going to learn, and wonder whose path I'm going to cross because of this. And stop looking, come on, at trials as some kind of a punishment. And start looking for the opportunity that it brings. And so in the Gospels, this blind man was the one that was shouting and rejoicing that he could see. Trials make it possible for us to experience a level of joy that the Bible calls unspeakable and full of glory. Number two, unspeakable joy is available to those who choose to live by faith. Now look, if you will, in verse number 8. Whom having not seen ye love, in whom though now ye see him not, yet, look at that little phrase there, yet believing. Now, how do you get there, preacher? It's one thing to talk about it, but how do you get there? You got to learn to live by faith. The just shall live by faith. So I have faith in the goodness of my God. I have faith in the watch care of my Heavenly Father. I have faith that if he's going to allow something in my life, he has a purpose. I have faith in the goodness and the grace and mercy of God. I have faith that he may ask me to walk through some tough things, but he's never asked me to walk through them alone. And by the way, you'll sense the presence of God in the midst of manifold temptations in a way you won't when everything's going good. He's there. He's close by. And he has his full attention focused on you, and he's there, a very present help in time of trouble. And so you have to learn to choose to live by faith. Now, a generation who's been told, listen, this is what they've been told. If you cannot see it, you should not believe in it. And that's the people that are worshiping science instead of God. If it can't be proved in the laboratory, if it's not observable, then you shouldn't believe it. You know, I'm sorry, but if you're going to have a relationship with God, if you're going to have a close relationship with God, then you have to have that relationship through faith.
1: Right.
0: Without faith, it's impossible to please God.
1: Yes.
0: And God has, listen, he's not going to show up and manifest himself in a visible manner. If you believe in God, you're going to believe by faith. If you get saved, you're going to have to get saved by faith. But the Bible doesn't just talk about saving faith. It's talking about living faith. The justified ones, the ones that have been saved, the just shall live by faith. And so I may not see him and I may not understand the circumstance, but I can yet believe.
3: yet believing. And for without faith it's impossible to please him. For he that cometh to God must believe that he is, and that he is a rewarder of them that diligently seek him. Listen, we can't be saved without faith. That's what the Bible teaches in Romans chapter 10, verse number 9. You know the scriptures. That if thou shalt confess with thy mouth the Lord Jesus, and shalt believe in thine heart that God hath raised him from the dead, thou shalt be saved. With the heart man believeth unto righteousness. With the mouth confession is made unto salvation. Ephesians 2, 8, 9. For by grace are you saved through faith, that not of yourselves. It is a gift of God, not of works, lest any man should boast. So listen, I had faith enough in the finished work of Christ. I had faith enough in God and in Jesus Christ and his death. I wasn't there to see it. His burial, I wasn't there to see it. His resurrection, I wasn't there to see it. And so if I'm going to believe it, I have to believe it by faith. Now, folks, we're willing to exercise faith in order to be saved, but are we willing to exercise faith when it comes to the trials and tribulations of life?
4: Right.
3: We cannot live the Christian life without faith. Romans 1:7, for therein is the righteousness of God revealed from faith to faith, as it is written, the just shall live by faith. Galatians 3:11, the just shall live by faith. Hebrews 10:38, now the just shall live by faith, which means that there's going to be a lot of things happen, and you know what? I'm not going to understand it, but you know what? I've got faith in the goodness of God and the provision of God, and that God's going to see us through it. And now I'm going to tell you why this produces joy unspeakable. If you can get here and you can put that, just decide, I'm going to stop questioning God. I'm going to take God off trial. And if something comes to my life, instead of sitting around feeling sorry for myself, there's going to be an excitement about it. There's going to be, okay, God's stirring something. God's wanting to do something. God's teaching me something. I better look for an opportunity. I mean, folks, I stood up here and I said it, and I'm not sure that you believe it, but I promise you it's true. You know, just a few months ago when two of my nurses drove all the way down from Indianapolis and walked up here and knelt down, and this preacher got to kneel between them and lead them to Christ. And I said that night, I would go through the whole cancer thing again for that. And you're sitting there thinking, well, no, he don't really mean that. I really do.
4: Amen.
3: You see, folks, God's ways, not our ways.
4: Right, right.
3: We're not always going to understand it. And it's not going to be always, listen, it's not going to be always easy. But you see, when God brought this into our lives, there was, yes, okay, you know, the gut punch. You know, the first 24 hours, a wow. And then, you know what? There was me and my wife the next day, and I reach out and I hold her hand, and I say, if this is part of God's journey, let's bring glory to God.
4: Amen.
3: God's got a purpose. God's got a plan. And listen, that's the way we need to start reacting, okay? And with that, when you just totally put your trust in God in the midst of something that you don't understand. And at that point, folks, we didn't know a lot of things. I mean, I can remember that we just, you know, celebrated, you know, I think it was just right after our 38th anniversary. And I'm literally thinking to myself, am I going to get to be married to my wife for 40 years? I mean, we didn't know in the early days of this diagnosis. You know, the initial diagnosis was that this wasn't a big deal. And after the first round of chemo, all of a sudden it wasn't God. Now it is a big deal. And now all of a sudden there's a lot of question marks. And when they sit down and say, well, there's only a few things left we can do. And all of us, are you listening?
4: Yeah.
3: And you know what? Is our lives in God's hands?
4: Yeah.
3: And can we trust him to know best?
4: And
3: can we ever get, I mean, think about this. Well, can we get to where Paul did, where he said, Lord, I just want you to be magnified.
4: Right.
3: And if you're magnified through my life, then great. If you're magnified through my death, it doesn't matter. I just want you to be magnified. I mean, it's easy to do the Christian talk and quote the verses. But when it's you in that moment, can we live it?
4: Good.
3: Can we have that level of trust and faith in God? Because I think when we do, we shine brighter as a testimony for Christ than we ever have. Listen, folks, I don't think the lost world watches Christians any more than when they see that we're going through intense testing. Okay, they were talking about God when everything was going good. Let's see how their faith in God holds up now.
4: Right.
3: And you've got a better chance of influencing people for Christ in the midst of manifold temptation that you ever will have in a normal situation.
5: Yes.
3: And so, I hope this is helping you, all right? Unspeakable joy is available to those who choose to live by faith. I'm choosing to live by faith. Okay, we cannot experience great victory without faith. 1 John 5:4, for whatsoever is born of God overcometh the world. And this is the victory that overcometh the world, even our faith. Our faith, preacher, I don't know how to overcome this. The just shall live by faith. Yeah, but I don't understand what God's doing. The just shall live by faith. Yeah, but I don't like this. The just shall live by faith. Well, I didn't see this coming, and I've got 1,000 questions. The just will live by faith. You know, God's not under any obligation to explain why he's allowing certain things. You know, I preached just recently on Job, and one of the things I said was, you know, God's having a conversation with the devil, and God has given the devil permission, and now these things are going to come into Job's life, and God did not choose to rush down to earth ahead of the devil and say, now, Job, let me explain to you what's happening. Okay? And I think of that often, because when God doesn't show me his purposes, it does not mean that he does not have purposes. And our responsibility is not to understand. Our responsibility is to bring glory to God.
5: Amen.
3: Job didn't know. Job did not know that God was going to write an entire book of the Bible and put it in the scriptures and share the story with generation after generation of generation. And that man was going to be an encouragement to millions and millions and millions and millions of Christians. All he knew was that there was a bunch of messengers that came, and he'd lost everything like that. And then next thing you know, his health goes down to nothing, to where he's just sitting in an ash pile scraping himself. And then his wife, she has that moment of weakness, and again I said that morning, I'm not too harsh on Job's wife. She was going through a lot there, and but listen, folks, I mean he didn't know that all this was going to be written down, but I'll bet in heaven today he's glad that he kept his integrity. I'm glad. I'll bet you in heaven today, when he is in heaven and has been, and there's constant Christians, new Christians coming into God's presence, and yes, they want to see Jesus, and yes, they want to see loved ones, but probably not too far down the list. Where's Job at? You have no idea what an encouragement your life was. But wait a minute, God didn't come rushing down and say that. Because if we knew all of that, you say, well, that would help. But listen, you wouldn't be living by faith, okay? So unspeakable joy is available to those who choose to live by faith. Now, let me give you the last one. Boy, this may be the most important one. Think about this. Because, folks, this entire Christian life, it's about a person. It's about the Lord Jesus Christ.
5: Amen.
3: So look again, if you will, in verse 7 and 8, 1 Peter chapter 1, that the trial of your faith, being much more precious than of gold that perisheth, though it be tried with fire, might be found unto the praise and honor and glory at the appearing of Jesus Christ. Now I love this next phrase. Whom having not seen, ye love. Whom having not seen, ye love. Unspeakable joy is available to those who choose to love the one we have yet to see. Now, let's talk about this, okay? And again, I don't want to come across as judgmental. But I will say this, folks, listen to me. And be very transparent. There's a large part of my Christian life that I lived. And to be honest with you, it was more about rules and regulations and standards than it was about a person. And because of that, I wrestled with the rest of it. But when your pastor, as a young man, when I realized that the entire Christian life is about a relationship, a personal relationship with Jesus Christ, and I began to develop that personal relationship with him, all of the other things were easy. Okay, Jesus said, if you love me, keep my... Well, listen, it's easy to keep his commandments if you love him. You say, and here's a fair question that, you know, is a very personal question, and one that, you know, I can only answer within my heart, and you need to answer within your heart. But do we really love Jesus? Can you love someone you've never seen?
5: Come on.
3: Can you love someone you've never seen. How come certain Christians experience joy unspeakable and peace that passes understanding? And preacher, it just seems like those things elude me. I think it's connected with your relationship with Christ. Not just living by faith, but a relationship, a love for the Savior. I want you to think about that a minute, okay? Because that's a fair question, a good question. You say, preacher, I mean, I know about Jesus. I read about Jesus. I trusted in Jesus. You know, I believe in Jesus. Well, do you love him? And you say, well, preacher, is it possible to love somebody that you've never met? I loved my wife before I met her.

For this is the love of God, that we keep his commandments, and his commandments are not grievous. For whosoever is born of God overcometh the world, and this is the victory that overcometh the world, even our faith.

0: 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And rejoice with us as we celebrate 175 years of serving Jesus and sharing His gospel. The time is now 10 o'clock. 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

In just a moment, we will take you to the Bethel Baptist Church Sanctuary in Linton, Indiana. We invite you to stay with us for this live broadcast as the Word of God is preached with boldness.

0: We're so glad you've tuned in to WYTJ Radio today. A live broadcast from Bethel Baptist Church is scheduled to begin now, but they're not quite ready to begin. If you'll stay with us, we'll bring you that service just as soon as the platform is ready to broadcast.
1: If you wouldn't mind standing, taking your Bibles with me to Romans chapter number 8. I get this microphone on. Romans chapter. Start in verse number 15 there. Just going to read one passage of Scripture. Actually, we'll start in verse number 14. Romans chapter 8, verse number 14, the Bible says, "For as many as are led by the Spirit of God, they are the sons of God. For ye have not received the spirit of bondage again to fear, but ye have received the spirit of adoption, whereby we cry, Abba, Father." I'd like to speak a little bit this morning on fear. My title of my message is Don't Fear, But Fear. And we're going to get into that a little bit here in Romans chapter 8. Let's go to the Lord in prayer. Heavenly Father, we thank you that we get this opportunity to so freely come into your house. Lord, I thank you for a pastor who has trained young men to preach. Lord, we got to hear from Brother Jaron, and we'll soon hear from others of the people. Lord, I thank you for a man of God who goes and he preaches abroad as well. I ask that you would be with us as we meet here. Lord, I ask that my words would not be what I would have to say, but what you would have me to say. I ask that your Holy Spirit's power would be upon me. I yield myself to him completely. In Jesus' name we pray. Amen. You may be seated. Romans chapter 8, it says, "For ye have not received the spirit of bondage again to fear, but ye have received the spirit of adoption, whereby we cry, Abba, Father." Fear is one of the greatest discouragers of success. Many people will never succeed in this life because they're afraid to fail. And there's many other fears. There's so many phobias and fears that you couldn't list them all in the amount of time that I have. But many people will not succeed out of the fear of failure. It's like General George McClellan. He was a U.S. general for a while of the Union Army. And it was because of his fear to fail that he did not succeed. And that's why Ulysses S. Grant had to be given the charge of the Union Army. And he was not like his classmates at West Point. That class of 46 was one of the greatest classes that was ever produced of generals. I mean, Stonewall Jackson was there, George McClellan, and many others were at West Point at that same time. It's considered one of the greatest graduating classes of West Point, outside of Dwight Eisenhower and many of the other ones that were there, the class of 1915. But fear of failure is what forced Abraham Lincoln to relinquish General George McClellan. And it is the fear of failure that oftentimes that we often don't succeed. And fear is not just a fear of failure. There's many other fears. There's the fear of tight spaces, some claustrophobia. How many of y'all have that? Sometimes I would not be able to go in an MRI, I'm just saying. But the fear of dark, as many children have. I mean, when I was a kid, I was afraid. Did not have to have a nightlight, though. But fear of public speaking. And many people are afraid of that, and fear of bugs, or fear of heights, or fear of animals, or, you know, there's fear of water, fear of swimming. There's so many fears that we could have. But thankfully, we have a God that is far greater than any other fear we have. And speaking of that fear of heights, that reminds me of a time when I was just about 8 or 9 years old. I'll just tell a quick story. That my sister, always when it starts out with my sister, it's always a good story. But my sister had this wonderful idea of, for her history fair, she had to do a project, something historical, obviously. And for her history fair, she decided to do what was called Seneca Rocks. And Seneca Rocks was a very prestigious mountain where we lived at in West Virginia. It's about an hour and a half or two from where we lived. I think it was down in Virginia. So we had to cross the border from the Promised Land into Egypt. And we went down to Seneca Rocks. And my dad had the great idea, because she had to study for it, why don't you just go see it in person? So we did. We went down to Seneca Rocks. I already said that. But we started walking up the mountain. And I didn't have a problem with that. I don't mind hiking up a mountain. I grew up in West Virginia. When you start walking up, it's good. There's trees around. I'm not going to die. You know, I have a fear of heights. I was 8 or 9 years old. And we're walking up this mountain, and it just gets higher and higher and higher and higher. And I'm fine until we reach the top. And at the top, it's not like, you know, what you think of with the safe world we live in. There's a platform with rails and barbed wire and, you know, everything to keep you from falling over the edge. They didn't do that. I think they wanted to be sued or something. And so they just had the top of this mountain. It's just a row of peaks. And I mean, it was like rocks just sticking up like this with a 6-inch path for you to walk on. And you're on top of this mountain, and it's only about as wide as this platform. And so you could very easily fall off if a big gust of wind, and it was windy up there, a big gust of wind could take you and it could blow you right off. And especially with me being as light and as thin as I was at that time, and I'm still light and I'm still thin, I'm not, you know, gaining any weight at all from her cooking. But so I was probably about 45 pounds at the time, and Paul's almost caught me already, and little Paul. But anyways, or Ben's getting there too. But we're on this top of the Seneca Rocks. It's named Seneca Rocks because after the Seneca Indians, and we're just walking along, and we get to the top, and I am not moving. I did not move. We got to the top where it opens up, and it's just me in the sky and death down below. And there goes my dad, there goes my mom, sadly there goes my sister. There goes my younger sister, and I'm standing there by the rocks, frozen. I did not like heights. I just did not. And so I'm just standing there frozen. No, Dad. No. I'm not going over there. There was a slight portion to where it was about a foot gap, and you had to go across it, almost jump. At my age, a foot, you know, 8 or 9, you had to take a good jump, you know, especially being as small as I was. And so everybody else jumps, Dad, boom, Mom. Mom did not jump. She gracefully went across. And then my sisters, they jumped. They're not graceful. And then I'm standing there also. I'm like, I'm not jumping, Dad. I'm staying on this side because this is the way down. This is how we get off of this mess. But I had to eventually conquer the fear of heights because I realized there's a glorious thing called hunting. And I had to get up in a ladder stand and be all the way 16, 20 feet off the ground, which felt like 55. And I looked down, and I'm like 10 years old, and I'm like, man, this is great. This height is fine. I don't mind. You know, but on top of Seneca Rocks, I was not about to jump that gap. So I'll get into the rest of the story later, but I had to conquer the fear of heights for something I enjoyed called hunting. And so we see there's a lot of different kind of fears in life. There's many fears that people will have that they'll never do and succeed with because they're afraid. And I just want to get into the Bible here a little bit of why fear is a good thing, and fear is also sometimes not exactly what we think. I looked up the definition of fear, and the fear that we generally would know of in this tense is to feel pain or apprehension of some impending evil, to be afraid of, to feel anxiety on account of some expecting evil. And fear is, it really does grip a lot of people. Some people, when they get into the older age, their fear of being alone. There's many fears that we're all going to face in this life. But I thank God that He has in His Word a bunch of fear nots. And I think of one of the better fear nots is one of life's greatest battles that we'll face is this one of fear. But I'm thankful that as I read the Word of God in Joshua chapter 8, verse number 1, the Bible said, "And the Lord said unto Joshua, fear not, neither be thou dismayed. Take all the people of war with thee. Arise and go up to Ai. And see, I have given into thy hand the king of Ai and his people and his city and his land." And I'm so grateful that God goes with Joshua and the children of Israel to win this victorious battle over the people of Ai, because He has promised that He would go with them. And He says, here, this is why you don't have to be afraid. Fear not, neither be thou dismayed, for I will go with thee. And then I think of also Abraham. He says, fear not. In Genesis chapter 15, verse 1, he says, "After these things, the word of the Lord came unto Abraham in a vision, saying, fear not, Abram, I am thy shield and thy exceeding great reward. So we see that Abraham, he's getting older, and God has promised him, in the context of this, God has promised him that he will have a seed. And that seed would be as great as the sand of the seas, and that seed would be as many as the firmament of the heaven, as many stars are in the sky. But he has yet to have a child, him and Sarah. And now he's getting old. And God says to him, hey, hold on. Fear not, Abraham, I am thy shield and thy exceeding great reward. And I'm glad when the man of God, Elijah, came to the widow and he said, make me a cake first. When she said, what am I going to do, Elijah, is I got just enough meal. We're in the time of famine. I got just enough oil and just enough meal to bake a cake for me and my son to eat, and then we'll perish and die. But Elijah said, make me a cake first. Fear not. The Lord will provide enough oil. And we go on to read in the story, after he says, fear not, that she trusted the man of God. And she trusted God to provide for her. And we know that many barrels of oil would have come out of just that little few inches that she had during the whole time of her life and the famine. And many cakes will come from that little bit of barley that she had there, the little bit of that she would mix with the oil. And I'm so glad that there's a fear not. And when our Savior spoke, Jesus said in Luke chapter 12, verse 7, but even the very hairs of your head are all numbered. Fear not, therefore, ye are more value than many sparrows. I am thankful that there is a God in heaven. And when we have all these fears of earth, there's fears to pay the bills sometimes. There's fears of, you know, relationships, how things are going to happen. There's fears of, you could list and go on and on. But God says, child of mine, don't fear. I will take care of you. He says, you know what? You see those hairs on your head, all right? Unless you're Brother Harold, all right? You don't have many hairs left. He knows the very amount of hairs on your very head. And he says, are you not even better than a sparrow? Because in the previous verse, he says, when a sparrow falls, God knows of it. Are you not even more taken care of than that sparrow? And how wonderful we have.

God says in Revelation 21, verse 8, it says, but the fearful and the unbelieving and the abominable and the murderers and the whoremongers and sorcerers and idolaters and all liars shall have their part in the lake which burneth with fire and brimstone, which is the second death. And I tell you, my friend, hell is a real place, and many sadly will go there, but not because God did not make a way for them, but because they not choose to accept His way and His Son as their only way to heaven. They did not choose the way of salvation. They did not accept Him as their only payment for heaven. They did not choose to be in fellowship with Him. And there is a fear that should be. I remember when I was 16 years old, and that Brother Dennis Cole was preaching at Revival Fire Shooters Expo, and I was there, and you know, I was there for the food and for the guns, and of course there's always preaching. And I tell you, I'd been a pastor's kid, an assistant pastor's kid, and I'd been into church, and I'm 16 years old, and I've already made two professions of faith. But I remember when Brother Cole preached, the Holy Spirit saying, you know you're not saved. And I did not go forward. And I tell you, there was a fear, because I knew that if I died, I would go to hell. And as I walked back to the car, we had a 3-hour trip home. And I tell you, every single bridge we crossed, and this is in Pennsylvania, West Virginia, all the mountains, and every curve we took, and every guardrail that was not there on the edge of the mountain, and every single little place that could have been, every single bridge that I cross, it's going to fall in and I'm going to die. We're going to go over the side of the mountain. We're going to crash and I'm going to burn and die and go to hell. And for that 3 hours, I tell you, it felt like an eternity. And I tell you, my palms were sweaty and my heart was thumping because I could not wait to get home. And as soon as we got home, I remember kneeling by that bedside. I knew everything that was to salvation. I knew all that I had to do. It was about midnight. We got home. And I remember kneeling by my bedside and asking the Lord to save me. And I tell you, I've never experienced that fear ever since. And I tell you, what a wonderful thing it is to have that fear, that fear gone from my life, that feeling of painful apprehension of some impending evil, that I am going to go to hell, and I am to be afraid of, that I would die and go to hell, and that anxiety that I would feel, that I have not had the peace that passeth all understanding, and the joy of my salvation added to me, because I was on my way to hell. And I tell you, that is a fear that is real. And that is a fear that should be there today if you're not saved. And I'm not trying to make you doubt your salvation, but if you do not know for sure without a shadow of a doubt, my friend, I hope your heart thumps. I hope you're afraid to die, because the Lord has a way for you to escape. And He wants you to come unto it so you can have the peace that passeth all understanding. And so you can have the joy of your salvation. Now, when I was studying this word of fear, I grew up hearing that the fear of God is the beginning of all wisdom, you know, in Proverbs, and he that winneth souls is wise. And I always thought that was strange. Why would I have to be afraid of God? The fear of the Lord. And I read through Exodus, and it talks about the children of Israel needing to fear the Lord. And it talks about our lives, and we need to fear the Lord. And we need to fear the Lord. And we need to fear the Lord. And there's just so many passages of Scripture. If you would just look it up in a Bible search, you would see how many times it's in the Bible. And I'd be like, why do I have to fear the Lord? Why would I have to feel anxiety? Why would I have to feel the apprehension of some impending evil? Why would I have to be afraid of my Lord and Savior? But I got studying a little deeper, and I found out there's a little bit of a different meaning to this word fear. And not always does it mean this definition to feel apprehension or some impending evil, to be afraid of, or to feel anxiety. But there's another meaning. And it has two types of a meaning. The first type is a slavish meaning, where the word is slavish is the fear of the effect of the consequences of guilt. And when I looked it up in the Webster's 1828, this is what it said in the biblical sense. This is most often what it is used. Slavish, the fear is the effect of consequence of guilt. It is the painful apprehension.

extension of merited punishment, which would be that feeling of impending doom when you know you're not saved. I don't know how else you would feel but bound by sin. In this Romans chapter 8, verse 15, it says, "For you have not received the spirit of bondage, again to fear, but you have received the spirit of adoption, whereby we cry, Abba, Father." That fear would be in this type, that slavish fear, the effects of consequences of guilt, and is the painful apprehension of the merited punishment. And I looked up what that word slavish meant, and that word, the base word of that word slavish means a slave. And that means that you're come to the lowest part in your life. So you're telling me that fear can be when I feel like I'm at my lowest, but not only can it be that, it is also the other type is filial. And this other type of fear sense, the Bible said, not the Bible, the dictionary says, is a holy awe or reverence of God and His laws, which springs from a real love of divine character, leading subjects of it to hate and shun everything that can offend such a holy being. Filial fear is the fear which God speaks of to those who are saved. It is key in our Christian growth. And I looked up that word filial, and it says pertaining to a son or daughter, because I'm from West Virginia, and I don't know about you. It says filial love and slayish fear. I'm like, all right, cool. What's filial mean? And so I look up filial, and it says, pertaining to a son or a daughter, becoming a child in relation to his parents. And I tell you what, my friends, that is what it's saying here in chapter number 8 of Romans, in verse number 15. It says, "For you not received the spirit of fear." You don't have to have that slavish fear. You don't have to have that anxiety fear. But you have received the spirit of adoption, whereby we cry, Abba, Father. So when it says, I fear the Lord, is the beginning of all wisdom, that doesn't mean that I'm chewing my nails all the time and shaking in my boots. That means that God says, hey, I want you to have a reverence for me because I've adopted you and you're my child. The fear of the Lord is the beginning of wisdom, and he that winneth souls is wise, Proverbs 11:31 tells us. So if I'm to fear the Lord, I'm to have a holy reverence for God. And if I'm to grow in my Christian life, and in this sense, I'm supposed to have that filial fear. I'm supposed to have that holy awe or the reverence of God and His laws, which springs up not from just a fake love, not just from a love that would happen because I love ice cream type of a love, but it is a love that is deeper, a love that is willing to sacrifice yourself and your time and your life for the one you love. Like marriage. That one person you truly love, when you were dating at least, you would have bought her anything. I hope still while you're married you do that. I don't, but no, I'm just kidding. just kidding. Don't tell her. She's not here. So, but just like you seek to win the love and the affection of that one you desire, the one you want to marry. And it's just like a father to a son to a father that has a true Christ-like loving relationship. The son seeks to win the approval and the affection of the father. And I have no doubt it's the same with a daughter to a mother. And this is the kind of fear he's talking about. When he says, all right, hey, I want you to fear the Lord. Fear the Lord. It's like, just hold me in reverence. Just remember how holy and how awful, not awful, how much in awe you should hold me. I just think about it, brothers and sisters. He gave His Son to die for us. He gave of His everything for me and you. He created the whole entire universe for me and you to enjoy. He created the dogs and the cats. The cats became after sin, you know. They were the curse of the garden. But
He created that all for our enjoyment. And what holiness and awe we should reverence His holy name. And it reminds me of the story that someone told once, you know, because sometimes we think, how is God just? And how is God loving? And how can He be all this all at the same time? And it's a story I heard from a preacher a while ago. And he said there once was a king, and this king was the greatest king in all the land. He had conquered many lands, he'd conquered many cities. And he was the supreme ruler of the world at this point. And he had a vast domain. And he would sit on his throne, and one day someone stole from the king. And the king said, all right, whoever stole from me, they're going to get 10 lashes. And they searched and they searched throughout the whole land, throughout all of his sovereignty, and they found no thief. And then, again, someone stole again from the king and from his riches and from his palace. And he said, all right, he sent out another decree. If I find this thief, he's going to get 20 lashes. And they went out and searched and searched and searched, and they found no thief. And he couldn't understand why they couldn't find the thief. And then again, someone stole from the king. And he sent out a decree again. All right, now this is enough. 30 lashes. 30 lashes you'll get for the thief that I find that's been stealing from the king, from me. They searched and they searched again. They found nobody. And again, he was stolen from. And from his great palace and all his prison guards and all his guards of the king, still was stolen. And he said, all right, now, 40 times the maximum punishment, because it would kill a man if he did any more than that. Says 40 times they'll get lashed, the thief that I find. And they send out and they send out and they look and they look and they find the thief. And the thief was the king's daughter. But the king is loving. But the king is also has to be just. He knows he must make a decision. And so they set up the young lady. They bend her over the post and tie her arms and expose her back for the lashes of the whip. And just as the man with the whip was about to lay the first lash with his arm raised, the king stopped him. And he tore the back off of his shirt and laid over the daughter. And he said, now lay the 40 stripes. And he was both loving, but he was also just. And our Heavenly Father did far more than that. Our Father created this whole universe for us. And our Father, though we deserve the pits of hell, said, you know what I'm going to do? This lamb without blemish, I'm going to send him for you. And what a holy God, with a holy Son, said, you know what, I'm going to give him for you. And you know what, we should have this filial love. We should have this filial fear of our holy and fervent God. I fear sometimes that we are not like our Heavenly Father, and we decide that, you know what, I'm just going to live how I want to live, and I'm not going to have this kind of a fear for God. You know what, I'm glad I'm saved, but you know what, God, I don't hold you in reverence. I don't hold you in your holiness and all those seraphims going around you crying, holy, holy, holy. The one on the north said, you know what, I think this is a good word to say, and he said, holy, holy, holy. And the one on the south said with a twang, he said, holy, holy, holy. And then the one in the east said, you know what? There's no better word to say than holy, holy, holy. And then the fourth one in the west said, you know what I'm going to say? Holy, holy, holy. We serve a holy God, folks. And we serve a God worthy of all our affection and worthy of all our time and worthy of all our everything that we have. But yet we still decide that, you know what, I'm going to live in fear. I'm not going to have this filial fear of God. I'm not going to hold Him in reverence. I'm not going to hold Him in awe. And I'm not going to obey His God. I'm not going to obey His laws. And I'm not going to have this real love for my Heavenly Father that He showed me.
we just go on and we live our own lives. And I tell you, my brothers and sisters, we have 1 week here left before homecoming. And how wonderful it is for us to have this love and for us to have this great salvation and for us to know that when we get saved, we can know a different kind of fear. And it's not a fear that we have to tremble with. And it's not a fear that we have to shake our knees with. It's a fear that's out of love and reverence and in awe of an almighty God and who is our King. And not only is our King, but He is our Father. And we have just a little while. 6 days in total to share this with the people of Linton, with the people of Jasonville, with the people of Warrenton, Green County, Knox County, all these people. And how selfish and how foolish it would be if I am going to reverence and I am going to stand in holy awe of an almighty God, and if I'm going to show my love for an almighty God, why would I not do what He told me? The Great Commission. Go get people saved, get them baptized, and teach them to do likewise. I was just talking in the teen class about how He had compassion on the multitude. And how it says in Jude, and some having compassion make a difference. Have we just sat here in the pews for so long and had one of the greatest Bible scholars and greatest preachers in America teach us and preach to us, and yet we just get calloused in our desire for Him. And we lose our compassion for the lost. And how wonderful it is that we have salvation. How wonderful it is that we don't have to have this relationship of shaking and fearing hell. But what about the others? The ones at Walmart. The ones at the gas station. And the Bible says He saw the multitudes. It's when He was in Galilee. He was going around preaching and healing the sick and the lame and the lost He was preaching to. And He had compassion on them in Matthew chapter 9 at the end there. And He said, now, after I've had compassion, this is why, because there are sheep without a shepherd. We have a shepherd here today. We have a pastor, an under-shepherd, and we have a Holy Father who is our shepherd. And we have it here, but what about the people outside the walls? They are sheep having no shepherd. And He said, the harvest truly is plenteous right after that, but the laborers are few. You know who the laborers are today? You and I. You and me are the laborers. And why can't we bring them to an almighty God and show them how holy and how reverent He is and how wonderful His love is toward us? So much the fact that He gave His only begotten Son, that I don't have to fear this life. I don't have to fear the battles that will come. I can be like Joshua in the battle of Ai. I can have the victory. I can be like the children of Israel, and He can say, fear not, and know that He goes with me, but He's not going to go with me if I'm not His child. He is just. He is loving. And He paid the price for our love. We just have a few days. How selfish it would be. This is my one fear. This is my one fear, is that I would go outside of these doors, and it bothers me because I don't know a lot of people in Linton and Jasonville yet. And I fear that I'm going to drop the ball. And I fear that, you know what, someone might not come to church because I missed it on homecoming. And I fear that I will be outdone. Not by other people, but outdone by my selfishness for myself. And say, you know what, I don't need to invite them right now. That would be awkward. But I fear that someday I'm going to be standing there watching the great white throne judgment, and we had this great day of homecoming to where, you know what, some people might not come to church on a regular Sunday, but they'll come for this one. On a big 175, they might come for that. And I fear that I've had this opportunity where someone might not have come to church, but they would come to church because of we're having a great day, or they might get a Scooter's gift card even, and they get to hear the gospel. But I did not.
invite them, and they're standing at the great white throne judgment, and God says, "You're nowhere to be found," and throws them into the lake of fire. Our brothers and sisters, we have this one opportunity that is far greater than every other just run-of-the-mill Sunday. And I want them to come every Sunday, but this is one opportunity that we have, and it's a great day, and we want to see people saved. And we have one opportunity, but are we going to let our fear of maybe talking to somebody, or our callousness of not having compassion, of our unwillingness to not be a laborer, are we going to stand at the great white throne judgment and say, "Oh, there goes my cousin. There goes my neighbor." What a great Heavenly Father we have. And what a loving, tender Heavenly Father we have. Why wouldn't we share that with others, our brothers and sisters, that would soon to be? Heavenly Father, we thank you so much for this opportunity to be in your house, Lord. I thank you that we don't have to fear this life anymore. We don't have to fear the pits of hell. We don't have to live a life frozen in fear, but we can have success, a successful Christian life in you. We can achieve that good success that you say in Joshua. Lord, I thank you so much for that, Lord, and I ask that you would help us as we go throughout these doors to spread the gospel throughout our mission fields at home. Lord, I ask this in Jesus' precious name. Let's all stand as the piano player plays. The altar's open. Maybe you just need to come forward and pray.

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is going to get tired, disappointed, disillusioned, weary, tempted along the way, and plagued with doubts. But listen, keep on going. Don't faint. Don't quit on God. Amen? He didn't quit on us. Don't quit on Him. And cross the finish line one day as a Christian now. Again, I'm talking to saved people. As a Christian, and let Him say to you those blessed words.

And the Spirit and the Bride say, Come. And let him that heareth say, Come. And let him that is athirst come. And whosoever will, let him take of the water of life freely.

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And rejoice with us as we celebrate 175 years of serving Jesus and sharing His gospel. The time is 2 o'clock, and this is WYTJ Linton, WVWG Seelyville, and W201BO Vincennes. 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

0: It's adventure time. Yes, girls and boys, it's time for adventure. And here's our friend Bill Collins with another episode from the adventures of the Sugar Creek Gang.
1: I could tell we were getting close to Whitey and her litter when Dragonfly began to get a mussed-up expression on his face. He stopped and took a jerky deep breath with his face tilted toward the sky as if he was fighting a sneeze. I could feel my own face going into a tailspin, too, but that was because of my wet clothes and the breeze that was blowing across the barnyard against me. In another several seconds, we were getting close to the tree, and my nose and my ears both were telling me we were about to see an old white mother hog with her six little pigs. When we got there, Poetry spoke first. "There, Dragonfly, my dear, is your howling dog, a famous mother hog and her family of new pigs. Listen to them squeal. They sound just like a howling dog, wouldn't you say?" "What my mother heard and saw last night wasn't any old mother hog and her litter of grunting pigs, because six pigs don't sound like one dog howling. Anyway, what she saw skimming through the woods was above the ground, not lying on it. It was snow white and had green lights that went off and on, and..." "Oh, Whitey is snow white," Poetry countered. I decided to defend Dragonfly, maybe because I liked red mother hogs better than white ones. "You mean she's supposed to be white? If only she'd take a bath in anything other than a mud puddle and sleep in a nice, clean, modern hog house like any ordinary hog." I guess one of the most interesting things a boy ever sees around a farm or a ranch is a brand new pig family having breakfast or dinner or supper. As I once heard my father say to Mom when they didn't know I was up in the haymow sort of accidentally listening, "It makes a man believe in God and love him a little more when he sees how he works in nature." I never did forget Dad's words. After that, every time we had any kind of newborn life around our place, such as a calf or colt or lamb, and even when all of a sudden some morning I saw five or six baby birds in a nest where the night before there had been five or six eggs, I'd been saying, sort of half to myself and half to God, "It makes a man believe in God and love him a little more." Right that second, while the gang was being entertained by those wriggling, bright-eyed, curly-tailed, pinkish-white little squealers, I was remembering what Dad had said to Mom, and for some reason a very glad feeling splashed into my mind, making me want to leap up and catch hold of an overhanging branch of the ash sapling I was standing under, which also right that minute I did. I chinned myself three times and swung myself up and over, doing what's called skinning the cat. While I was upside down, looking at the upside-down pigs and their mother in their house in the trunk of the tree, Poetry said, "Your howling dog was our old Whitey. Now are you satisfied, Dragonfly, my friend?" Circus answered Poetry by correcting him. "Howling dogs don't squeal, and squealing pigs don't howl." "Besides," Dragonfly ignored Circus's correction, "besides, the dog my mother heard last night was a copper-colored one, and this old mother hog is a dirty white." "How did she know it was copper-colored? You can't even see copper color in the dark. Anyway, I thought you said it was a white dog." Dragonfly's face went into a tailspin again, and he was about to sneeze. "It had to be copper-colored because that's the color Alexander the Coppersmith is." "You mean was. And ghosts are white, you know, and... or don't you know that?" Well, we weren't getting anywhere trying to change anybody's mind, so we decided to leave the seven little pigs in the straw, or whatever it was they were tumbling in, and go on up to the cemetery as we'd planned, to let little Jim put his flowers on the grave. We also wanted to let Dragonfly see for himself that the mound of yellowish-brown earth was still there, just as we had left it a month ago, except that, of course, there'd be a few dandelions or other weeds growing on it, maybe some wild grass. As we ambled along, I happened to think that if there were a dozen or more dandelions in the cemetery, I could dig a few of them with my knife and take them back to our old place to sell them for a cent apiece to Dad. Well, I could try to sell them anyway. Even though I knew there wouldn't be any hole in the ground under the elderberry bush, I also thought, it seemed, that I was wondering if there would be and almost hoping there would be. Little Jim, I noticed, was gripping his stick as if he'd be ready to use it to defend himself if we did run into a ghost, either animal or human. He was still carrying the jar of black-eyed Susans in his left hand, and every now and then, as we pell-melled ourselves along beside, behind, and in front of each other, I caught a whiff of their scent. It wasn't one of the sweetest flower smells in the whole world. After maybe 15 minutes of speeding along, part of the time almost like six little pigs tumbling on each other, stumbling though not tumbling, we came to within sight of the haunted house. That was the thick-walled stone house that had once been the home of old Tom the Trapper, who many years ago had gotten shot through with an Indian arrow. Ooh, ow. All of a sudden we stopped scared because, again, as clear as a school bell on an early September morning, we heard from above us, or

several nervous minutes for him to gather them up again. The rest of the gang didn't stop because Little Jim and I were behind them, and maybe they didn't know what had happened. As you probably remember, Little Jim was the only one of the gang who sometimes talked with me about things in the Bible. Maybe that was because he thought I was his best friend, which maybe I was. So while I was helping him pick up his scattered flowers, he said, "There won't be any dogs in heaven. My mother just read in the Bible where it was talking about heaven, and it says, outside are the dogs." "Where'd she read that in the Bible? What verse?" I asked as we took off after the gang. Revelation 22:15. She read it this morning." Our feet were plopping faster and faster as we raced after the others, trying to catch up with them. Maybe it doesn't mean animal dogs. Maybe it means people dogs, people who keep their heart doors shut against the Savior and maybe wouldn't even enjoy heaven if they got there, unless they got their hearts changed before they died. I'd once heard our pastor say something like that in a sermon. We caught up with the gang just as they reached the cemetery fence. And the first thing I noticed as we stood panting and sweating and looking in was the mound of yellow earth, and at the end of it, Little Jim's grave marker that said, "Alexander the Coppersmith, long may he live in our hearts." But there wasn't any hole in the ground like the kind of a butterfly or moth leaves when it changes from a caterpillar, crawls out of its cocoon and flies away. "See there," Poetry said to Dragonfly. "He's still buried down there 2 feet deep, so nobody could have heard him last night." "Well, then, how come we all heard him ourselves in broad daylight less than 10 minutes ago?" Big Jim surprised us. Dragonfly was staring at the overhanging flowers of the elderberry bush and seemed he was going to cry because he was sniffling a little. But I should have known better. The weeds lining the fence were ragweeds and full pollen. And right away, our crooked-nosed little guy let out a high-pitched, long-tailed sneeze, as he likes to do, maybe to get attention. Poetry came in with a sarcastic, "Now that did sound like a howling dog howling." "Ragweeds, let's get out of here." There was a whole fence row of them with their deeply lobed leaves, and without being allergic to them myself, I could tell that in the air was heavy with thousands of sharp-edged pollen grains, which any boy who's going to be a doctor someday knows is the way ragweed pollen grains are, even though you'd have to use a microscope to see how sharp they really are. As soon as Little Jim had placed his bouquet where he had set it before, he had filled his quart jar from the old wooden pump near the haunted house. We went into the house through the secret cellar entrance, which we knew about, just to sort of look around a little, the way we nearly always do when we're there. We were maybe all thinking different things about the exciting things that had happened there, such as the one you read about in the story called The Haunted House. It was kind of a dreary place today, so we pretty soon went outside again into the sunlit woods. All of us were still feeling sad because, in spite of Poetry's mischievous mood, we were thinking seriously about things. I myself was remembering Little Jim's quoted Bible verse about heaven, which says, "Outside are the dogs." In a little while, we were at the farther edge of the woods and at the beginning of the path that skirts the swamp. And there Dragonfly helped us decide to take the shortcut to Old Man Paddler's cabin by going through the swamp. "We might see a man from Mars or some other planet, like my mother says we're driving the flying saucer last night. There was a UFO above the swamp at the same time Alexander was howling." Hearing that serious-faced little member of our gang say that, I knew he hadn't given up his belief. So I said, "Okay, gang, let's do it. Maybe we will see a little green man from Mars." The rest of the gang decided it was a good idea, especially since we did want to go past Old Man Paddler's vacant cabin. So we swung into the path and were soon ambling along in one of the coolest places in the whole territory. We went right past the place where we had once seen a big old mother bear wallowing in the mud, which fierce, mad mother bear Little Jim himself had shot with Big Jim's rifle, and which you know about from the story The Killer Bear. Pretty soon we reached the grassy knoll near the muskrat pond where Alexander had had his underwater battle with a savage mud turtle half as big in diameter as a large wash tub. And then, all of a sudden, and from so close to my ear it made me jump, Dragonfly hissed, "Shh! Somebody's coming!" The minute Dragonfly scared us with his hissing, we stopped stock still and stared, and then took a hurried look in a quick circle of directions. We saw he was right. Along the winding path ahead, somebody was coming toward us. A man or a woman, or maybe a girl, couldn't tell.

0: for sure at first. The man or woman or girl was carrying what looked like a traveling man's attaché case, and also a camera. Big Jim took charge of us. "Down, everybody!" And down we dropped, sheltering ourselves behind a drift from last spring's heavy rains that had made the creek overflow the bayou and Dragonfly's dad's cornfield. There were large drifts of corn stalks and straw from barnyards and fields upstream, piled up in quite a few different places. Behind one of those drifts, we crouched, tense, waiting. I in my still wet clothes, thinking that when the rest of the gang stood up, they could just dust off their clothes and they'd be as clean as any boy can make them for inspection by his parents. But I, Bill Collins, whose mother had ordered us to be careful, would be covered with damp dirt you couldn't just brush off. "What are we hiding from?" Poetry wanted to know. Big Jim turned to shush him. "I don't know yet. Not till we find out who it is and what he's doing."
1: "What she is doing, you mean? It's a girl," Circus said, he having six sisters and maybe knowing better than any of the rest of us what a girl looked like.
0: "How can you tell this far away?"
1: "Circus is right," I answered, peeking through a crack in the edge of the drift. "She's wearing gray pants, a bright red blouse, a Western-style belt, sunglasses, and wading boots." Some one of us must have made too much noise right then, for Big Jim waved his hand behind him for us to keep still, which for a few nervous seconds most of us managed to do. It's maybe as hard on a boy's nerves to have to keep still as it is on his mother's nerves when he doesn't. Dad sometimes says, "It's good for a tired-out mother and a nervous, fidgety child to get away from each other every once in a while."
0: Well, that girl in the gray pants, red blouse, and wading boots was certainly acting mysterious. It looked as if she was trying to sneak up on something at or near or in the muskrat pond. Poetry, whose face was close to my ear, whispered,
2: "Look, she's got her briefcase open. She's got her camera out and is going to take a picture or something."
1: My eyes were seeing what he was seeing. The girl was creeping closer and closer to the cottonwood log that runs from the shore quite a ways out into the pond. A dragonfly, whose face was close to my other ear and who was trying to look through the same crack in the drift I was,
2: "Hey, she's balancing herself on the log."
1: She was easing herself along, getting slowly closer and closer to the end, out where the water was deeper, and where also about 10 feet from the very end was an old raft we boys had made. And on that raft were about 9 soft-shelled turtles taking an afternoon sunbath. My wet clothes were like a boy's voice in my mind, making me want to call out to her,
0: "Look, lady, be careful. That log's slippery. Any second you'll step on something slimy and down you'll go."
1: But I made myself keep still. She raised her camera now, focused it on the raft and the turtles, just as Poetry whispered,
2: "It's a movie camera."
1: And that made me think that if it had a zoom lens, she'd be getting a picture of one of nature's finest sights, a close-up of 9 or maybe 10 or 12 spiny, soft-shelled turtles, which, as any boy around Sugar Creek knows, are olive green with a narrow yellow border all the way around. Also, when a spiny, soft-shelled turtle is still young and not more than 10 inches across, its green carapace is spotted all over with black rings the size of a boy's big toenail. If, all of a sudden, those 9 turtles would wake up, scramble into turtle life, and take 9 nosedives in 9 different directions into and under the water, which turtles nearly always do whenever anything startles them, if that happened, it would certainly be something to see in a movie. As you maybe know, turtles' feet are like fins, which help make them some of nature's best skin divers. I'd no sooner thought all that than it began to happen. The turtles did wake up, scared, and began to make 9 four-legged scrambles for the water, trying to get away from what they maybe thought was some terrible red blouse monster about to murder them and make turtle soup out of them. If turtles could think and talk to each other once they were safe under the water, one of the smallest turtles might say to his mother,
2: "Did you see her 3 big eyes?"
1: And his mother would answer, or could answer, "What 3 eyes?" And the turtle husband might answer, "2 in her head and another great big one on the end of her long right fin." Anyway, one of the smallest turtles was in such a hurry to get away from what He maybe thought it was some terrible danger, that he got tangled up in the mad rush for the water, upped himself on top of a larger, awkward-moving turtle, tumbled off the raft, and for a second was upside down, waving his excited fin in the air, and giving us, and the camera, a glimpse of his snowy white plastron, almost as white as the front of one of Dad's dress shirts. I was just thinking up a joke for Dragonfly when something else began to happen. It was in my mind to say to him, "There, my friend, is your flying saucer. 9 of them, in fact. Green, just like the ones your mother said she saw last night, and their undersides are a clean white." But just then, the girl began to lose her balance. When you're wearing wading boots and trying to balance yourself on a slippery, narrow cottonwood log, it's easier to lose your balance than it is to keep it. A certain all-wet boy I know knows that. In less time than it would take me to tell it, and almost as fast as it took me to think it, the girl in the gray pants and the red blouse did lose her balance. Her arms, with a camera in one hand, waved in a dozen excited directions, up and down and sideways, and then, kersplashity plop, she was off the end of the log and into the water. Red blouse, silver-gray slacks, wading boots, brown hair, pretty face, and all. Almost all, I mean. She was careful to hold up her camera so it wouldn't get wet. What if she can't swim? Dragonfly worried. Well, she won't have to. The water's only about 3 feet deep there. Still holding her camera high enough to keep it from getting wet, the girl looked around to get her bearings and then started toward the shore, which was in our direction. At first, it was a little disappointing that we didn't get to rescue a helpless girl and that she seemed as much at home in a muskrat pond as a boy would have been. No sooner had she begun to slosh her way up the gravelly bank than she began looking around for something else interesting and alive to take a picture of. I watched her inch her way toward an overhanging willow whose lacy green branches extended about 10 feet out over the water. Creeping up slowly, she started her camera again, aiming at 3 or 4 water snakes basking there in the dappled sunlight. Well, that girl was working her way closer and closer to our building place now, and any minute she might find out where we were. If all of a sudden she discovered 6 boys, one of them all wet and caked with mud, it might startle her worse than a rattlesnake would. And then all of a sudden, Circus let out a yell, grabbed Little Jim's stick, and sprang out of our hiding place. He streaked toward the girl, who had her back turned to a small water puddle, and didn't see what Circus saw, and which none of the rest of us saw until later. "Look out! There's a water moccasin behind you, ready to strike!" Like a streak of curly-headed lightning, our acrobat raced toward the girl, getting there almost faster than anybody could think. He began flailing away with Little Jim's cane on the head and 2 inches in diameter body of what looked like a big water moccasin, the most poisonous snake in our territory, except for maybe the rattler, which always warns before it strikes, though sometimes there are not more than a few seconds between the rattling noise and the savage strike. I knew that a water moccasin warns you with its tail, too, but not with a rattling noise. When you accidentally surprise one or wake him out of his nap, he draws back his ugly head, lifts it ready to strike, and opens his mouth wide enough for the white parts to show, which is why a water moccasin is sometimes called a cotton mouth. Then he shakes his tail, not like a friendly dog wagging his, but in angry back-and-forth jerks, which is the snake's way of shouting, I hate you, and I'm going to kill you. And then if you're still too close enough for it to strike, and it's still angry at you or maybe afraid you're going to hurt it, it will strike, and you'd better not be in the way, and you'd better not have bare feet or legs. If the moccasin doesn't strike after a few seconds of glaring at you with its beady eyes, as if you were a saber-toothed tiger, it might just glide away, as much as to say, "So what? You're only a human being and not fit for a fine snake like me." But this moccasin must have hated girls, or maybe her red blouse made him see red. Before Circus got there, I saw that savage-headed, brown-backed, yellow-stomached, beady-eyed, fierce-fanged water moccasin, which carried deadly poison in its cotton-mouth, strike twice at the girl's ankles. Circus, racing toward that cotton-mouth, getting there and nothing flat, and then smashing that water moccasin's ugly head flatter than a pancake, was like a copper-colored dog leaping into action to save Little Jim from being killed by a wildcat. Wham! Wham! Sock! Sock! And double wham! Little Jim's stick and the strong, muscled hands of our acrobat rose and fell, and instead of what might have happened, what did happen was as cheerful as one of Mom's happiness breaks. Instead of that ugly water moccasin's two poisonous fangs burying themselves deep in the girl's ankle and holding on the way those fangs do when they strike a rabbit or a fish or a bird, instead of what might have happened, something wonderful did. The girl's face did blanch, and she looked scared, but only for a few seconds. She looked quick at her booted ankles where the snake had struck, and then she said to Circus, "Thank you, sir. Thank you very, very much. If I hadn't been wearing these clumsy old boots, thanks to my father, when I was just going to wear my tennis shoes because I thought the weather was too hot for boots... Oh, excuse me." She cut off her sentence and flew into fast action, focusing her camera on the writhing snake as it twisted and turned and coiled and uncoiled and then rolled over on its dark back, exposing its yellow stomach and blotched brown and black markings. We were all out of our hiding place behind the drift now, watching the girl take a picture of the dying moccasin. I was wondering different things, such as who she was and why was she taking the pictures. Also, how come she didn't act scared, at least as much as a boy might have. And then as clear as a church bell ringing on Sunday morning, calling all the Sugar Creek boys and their families to hurry up or they'd be late, we heard from somewhere deep in the swamp, or maybe from the other side near the wooded area behind or below Old Man Patter's cabin, the ghostly, long, trembling squall of an animal of some kind. Oh! That trembling howl couldn't have been Circus Brown imitating a loon or a howling dog, because he was right beside us, and the sound I had just heard had come from quite a distance away. It wasn't a screech owl either, or a rain crow, and turtle dove duet. I was absolutely sure it was an honest-to-goodness howling dog. 7 times as fast as turtle tumbling off a log raft into the water, the girl with the camera gave 3 sharp, shrill blasts with a whistle she had on a string around her neck. And then she turned to say to us, and to Circus especially, "Thank you again very, very, very much. If old Moccasin had a chance to strike a 3rd time, he might have struck above my boot tops. I knew he was here somewhere, and I'd been trying to get a good picture of him, but always he'd slither away before I could get focused on him. Father would be so pleased with the pictures that I did get." My eyes and mine were still on the twisting, still-dying water moccasin, so I was startled when we heard again the long wailing of some kind of animal, alive in his own body or dead without one. Woo! A sound like that when you're in a swamp cringing beside a dying snake, it can give you a scary feeling. "Oh, it's time for me to start supper," the girl in the red blouse said. She turned, picked up the attaché case, and started off in the direction the wailing seemed to have come from. And then she stopped and turned back to us. "Oh, Father and I are camping in the aspen grove at the Zenith Padler place. You must come to see us while we're here. I think my father will have a reward for you." She finished with her eyes on Circus.
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0: Well, hello there. It's good to have you back. You're always welcome here at Lamplighter Theatre. On our last visit...
1: You'll do what I say, Clapham.
2: Pa, I don't feel right taking what's not mine.
1: Stealing's in your blood, boy. Ain't no escaping it. Your grandpa was a thief, too. You'll take them clips, or you feel the whip when we get home, you hear?
2: Someday, I'm gonna stand up to him.
3: You see, Harry, you have good things ahead of you. I'll live as a criminal my whole life.
2: Why do you say that?
3: My pa's taught me all about thieving. It's in my blood, and there ain't no escaping it.
4: The good book says if any man belongs to Christ, his old life just passes away. No one has to be a prisoner of their bloodline.
1: Where's my dinner?
5: I'm cooking it up now, Norman.
3: The flames! The curtain's on fire!
5: Oh, my arm!
3: Ma!
6: You burned my dinner, woman!
3: Ma! She's in pain!
6: Don't you talk back to me!
3: Pa, no! Hello, Mrs. Davis. Do you think it'd be okay if I just stayed here for a spell?
7: That's fine. You're with family.
3: Okay, Clapham. You gotta go in that house sometime. You can't stand out here all night. Ma? Ma, what are you doing?
7: Making him another supper.
3: Where is he?
7: Sleeping off the rum. When he wakes up, food better be on the table.
3: Well, where'd you get the food?
7: I took some vegetables from Hennessy's farm.
3: Ma, you stole them?
7: I would rather take the wrath of old Hennessy than the wrath of your pa any day.
3: I'd rather you not have to do either. How's your arm?
7: Swollen. But better.
3: You think I should stay? I mean, when he gets up, you think he's gonna...
7: Oh, he won't remember nothing about tonight. Except that his rotten wife couldn't make him nothing but vegetables for dinner.
3: Well, let me cook those for you.
7: That'd be nice. Kinda tired.
3: Ma?
7: Hmm?
3: Why do you stay and let Pa treat you like he does?
7: Well, it wasn't like this when we got married. And I guess I keep hoping... Well...
3: You look tired. Why don't you go on to bed? I'll take care of this.
7: I suppose I will. Thank you, son.
3: Good night, Mom. Mr. Smith?
8: Yes, Clapham.
3: I'm done sweeping. Are there any other chores I could do before I go?
8: Yes, actually. I need to head to the stables for a few minutes. You can watch the shop for me, huh?
3: Yes, of course.
8: Good. I shan't be gone long.
3: Mr. Smith?
8: What is it, Clapham?
3: I've done chores all month. And I was just wondering if you could pay my wages? Hmm. It's going on 2 weeks late.
8: Clapham. You know the shop has been slow for quite a while now. When harvest comes and people begin to have money again, well, they'll come back to the shop. But for now, I need to be mindful of expenses and inventory. I'll have the money to pay your wages next month, and not a moment before.
3: It's just that the menagerie is coming to town, and I just wanted just a little bit of spending money for...
8: Clapham! Surely you have more important things to do with your money than spend it on the frivolity of a menagerie. I shall be back shortly.
3: I'll never get to go.
9: Hello, young man.
3: Hello.
9: Do you work here?
3: I'm just watching the store for a bit.
9: Do you have any umbrellas?
3: Yes, we do. That one there should work just fine.
9: Ah, excellent. Here's your money, kind lad. Thank you.
3: Thank you. Oh, Mr. Smith would never know. No, I won't do it. This is enough for 3 rides at the menagerie. What am I saying? This is not mine. Wait, it is mine. He doesn't have the right to make me work and not pay me. I'm not his slave. And he won't miss it anyways. He won't even miss it at all.

0: Do you have your basket, Lucy?
1: Yes.
0: Annie?
2: I have it.
3: Hello.
1: It's Clap'em.
0: Clap'em? I didn't know you were coming here. We were on our way to pick berries.
1: Yeah. Do you want to come?
3: I don't know.
0: What's the matter?
3: My stomach's upset.
0: Oh.
1: Berries are wonderful for aching stomachs. They make me feel better.
0: Is that it? Your stomach?
3: Yeah, it's my stomach, that's all.
0: All right, then. Mother, we're going.
4: Oh, wait!

0: Topham can carry me.
1: Go, child. Oh, and take the plaid shawl with you, Annie, to tie round her if it gets cool towards evening.
2: We'll take good care of her, Mother. Clapham, you and I can make a hand chair and carry her. Come on, let's put our hands together.
3: Okay.
2: Your Highness, your hand chair awaits. Okay,
0: oh,
2: off we go.
3: Yeah, they're really good.
0: Mm-hmm. My fingers hurt.
4: Lucy, you've only picked a few berries.
0: But look, I have more in my basket than you.
4: Uh-huh, that's because Clapham put them in there when you weren't looking.
0: My legs hurt.
2: Maybe Mother was right. Maybe this was too long of a journey for you.
0: It wasn't. I just don't feel well. That's all.
2: Did you eat too many berries?
0: I haven't eaten any. I just want to rest.
4: All right, you two go on ahead of us. I'll sit with Lucy.
5: All right, come on, Clapham. Let's try up the hill.
2: All right, race you there.
5: Last one there is a rotten blueberry.
0: Clapham is a very nice boy, do you think?
4: Yes.
0: I mean, he's generous and caring.
4: Yes.
0: And you know, Father was only a few years older than Clapham when he asked Mother to marry.
4: Oh, Lucy, you are a silly girl.
0: Well, wouldn't he be a nice addition to our family?
4: If you're so taken with him, why don't you marry him?
0: I'm just a little girl to him.
4: Oh, you're a little girl to everyone.
0: I feel faint.
4: That's what happens when little girls get foolish thoughts.
0: I'm not joking, Annie.
4: Well, just close your eyes and lie down.
2: Take a look at this one. These are so good. Really glad to be out here today, huh?
3: Yeah.
2: You aren't yourself today, Clapham.
5: I'm not.
2: It's such a carefree day. But you seem troubled.
5: There ain't no carefree days.
2: Something's eating away at you. Well, are you going to share it with your friend, or are you just going to let it eat you up?
5: I did something.
2: What?
5: I can't say.
2: Oh, I'm your friend. You can tell me whatever you want to.
5: Then I guess I don't want to.
2: Well, if it'll put that Clapham smile back on your face, then you ought to go ahead and tell me. Just get it off your chest.
5: I did something bad.
2: So, would you like for me to guess?
5: Or? No. Look, just leave me alone. If I tell you, you won't want to be my friend no more.
2: Well, I don't believe that.
5: Let's just go back to where the girls are.
2: Did you do something to me or my family?
5: No.
2: Well, then why can't you tell me?
5: Please, stop talking about it.
2: Okay. But whatever it is, my mother always tells me, it's the truth that sets a man free.
6: Harry!
2: What?
6: We need to get home. Lucy's really sick.
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2: Mr. Smith?
3: Yes, Clapham.
2: I need to tell you something.
3: Are you going to tell me that you're finished cleaning the counter?
2: No, sir.
3: Then I'm not interested. Finish the counter, then you may have your say. I'm busy.
2: Yes, sir.
4: Hello?
3: Hello, sir.
4: Yes, I've come to return this umbrella.
3: Oh.
4: I purchased it yesterday, and I'm afraid the handle is broken. You see? I was wondering if you have anything similar.
3: Well, yes, we do, but I'm sorry. I don't remember you buying an umbrella.
4: Ah, yes, you weren't here. I gave the money to this young man here.
3: You did?
4: Yes.
3: Clapham, did you take this man's money?
2: Yes.
3: I see. Well, sir, how about this umbrella in exchange for the one you have?
4: Oh, that looks fine to me. Thank you, sir.
3: Thank you.
4: Good day.
3: Good day. You didn't tell me you sold an umbrella.
2: No, sir. I didn't.
3: And I didn't notice the money in the register at the end of the day.
2: Sir!
3: You stole it!
2: This is what I was going to tell you, Mr. Smith.
3: Where is the money?
2: Look, I have it right here.
3: Get out of my shop.
2: Mr. Smith, I'm sorry, but...
3: Get out!
2: Yes, sir.

0: Clapham?
1: Yes, Ma?
0: I want you to go into town and get me something.
1: Okay, what do you want?
0: Here's my mixture bottle. Don't hold nothing, hardly. Just get it filled up with rum. My stomach's so cold today. Here's 9 pence.
1: You told me you didn't have a cent in the world.
0: Well, I'd never lie to you, Clapham. You know that.
1: Yes, ma'am.
0: I found this last night in Paul's corduroys.
1: Put it back, then. We're bad enough without stealing from each other.
0: He ain't gonna miss it. Besides, I deserve it after the way he treated me.
1: Oh, this stealing has got to stop somewhere. I ain't gonna do this no more.
0: Clapham! Clapham, come back to your ma.
1: I ain't stealing never again. Never.
2: Hey, boy.
1: What?
2: Come here.
1: Yes, Pa.
2: You're coming to town with me.
1: Why?
2: Just walk with me, boy.
1: What are we gonna do?
2: I'll tell you when I think it's your business. Now, come on.
1: You're gonna make me steal for you, ain't you?
2: Am I gonna have to drag you to town?
1: No. No, Pa, I won't do it. I ain't gonna steal for you again. I don't want to be a thief no more.
2: Boy, you may as well let that go. You were born a thief, and you always will be one.
1: No, I won't.
2: Don't you even think about running. Looks like I'm needing a whip to keep you in line.
1: Oh, no!
2: Come back here, now! You gotta come home sometime.

0: Look at that. I finally caught as much as you. Clapham?
1: What?
0: Aren't you ever going to tell me what happened to you? Or what you did that was so wrong?
1: I told you I didn't want to talk.
0: You know, you can tell me anything. I'll stick by a friend through thick and thin.
1: Oh, it's too much thick.
0: Well, I'm listening.
1: I'll tell you some other time. Maybe. I'm going to cast out a bit further.
0: Ah. What's wrong with your arm?
1: I hurt it.
0: How?
1: Cutting wood.
0: Yeah, that's a pretty good-sized bruise for cutting wood.
1: I just wasn't watching what I was doing. Don't worry about it, please.
0: I will worry about it. And tell you what, I'm not fishing with you anymore until you do what a friend should do and tell me everything you need to tell me.
2: Clapham? Clapham!
1: Yes?
2: Come here, boy. Don't you never run from me again. Never!
3: Clapham! Help! Clapham! He could drown. Aren't you going to help him?
2: Let him help himself.
3: Wait, he's back. I don't swim well.
4: Help!
3: Hang on, Clapham. I'm coming. God help us. Wait. Clapham, there's a branch ahead of you. Grab it.
1: Where?
3: It's to your right, sticking out.
1: I got it.
3: Okay, hold on. I'm coming. I'm right here. Reach out for my hand. Come on. I can't lean any further. Come on, stretch as far as you can. I got it. Are you okay?
1: Yeah. Oh, thank you. Is my pa still here?
3: No. He left.
1: Good.
3: Okay. Clapham, enough is enough. You have to shoot straight with me, all right? Tell me what's happening with you.
1: Okay. I'll tell you everything.
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0: So you stole it from Mr. Smith?
1: Yes, Harry, I stole it from Mr. Smith. Pa didn't tell me to do it. I did it on my own. This time I really was a thief. It just proves everything I said to you.
0: It proves what?
1: That I've got a black heart. That I'll always have a black heart. that I'm destined to be just like my pa and his pa before him. A thief and a liar. It would have been better if you just let me drown.
0: Come on.
1: You would have saved a lot of trouble for those people that I'm probably going to hurt in the years to come.
0: I would never leave you to harm. You're my friend.
1: You can't be my friend anymore.
0: Well, sorry. You can't get rid of me that easy. My mother always tells us, God forgives us. How dare we not forgive others? I'm going to stand by you, Clapham, no matter what.
1: Your mother wouldn't want you to be friends with such a black heart.
0: We're all born with a black heart, but it doesn't need to stay that way.
1: What do you mean?
0: My heart used to be no different than yours.
1: What? You were a thief?
0: Well, no, but I was born with an evil heart. You know, you don't have to teach a newborn baby to be selfish. They're naturally that way.
1: So, you're different now?
0: Yes, and you can be too. All you gotta do is shoot straight with God, just like you've done with me. If you're true-hearted with God, and if you ask Him to, He'll forgive you, and He'll give you a clean heart. Not only that, He'll make you His son, and you're part of the best family in the whole world.
1: I'm forgiven? Just like that?
0: Yeah, just like that.
1: I don't know, that doesn't make sense to me. That ain't never the way it works in my world. You wrong somebody, you pay the price.
0: The price was already paid for you.
1: How?
0: Come on. We have a lot to talk about.
1: I don't understand. A new creature?
0: Well, the good book says if anyone belongs to Christ, he's a new creature. Come on inside. My parents can explain it a lot better than I can.
9: Oh, Harry.
0: Father? What's the matter?
9: It's Lucy. She's very sick.
0: What?
1: Lucy?
9: I need you to go to Mr. Johnson's store for castor oil.
0: I will. Can I see her first?
9: Yes. She's resting in her room.
0: Lucy?
10: Oh, hello, Harry. Clapham, what brings you here?
1: I heard you was feeling worse than a warthog with indigestion.
10: Yeah, but I feel better now.
9: Harry, you need to go get that medicine.
0: Yes, sir. We'll be back soon. You want to come with me, Clapham?
1: Sure. Oh, while we're at the store, I have to get Pa some rum.
0: Does he always make you buy his liquor for him?
1: Yeah? If I dare to walk in that house empty-handed, it'll jump down my throat. If there's rum in my hand, he'll leave me alone. Well, until he wants me to steal again. But that ain't gonna happen no more.
0: Okay. Well, do you have the money?
1: He gave me some last night.
0: Uh-oh.
1: What?
0: Mr. Johnson's store. It's closed. I have to buy the medicine at Smith's.
1: I ain't going to Smith's. He kicked me out of his store the last time I was there.
0: You can stay out here if you like.
1: So, you'll buy the rum for me?
0: No.
1: Why not?
0: I won't buy liquor for anyone.
1: You expect me to show my face to Mr. Smith after what I did?
0: If you run now, you'll only prove you're the kind of person he thinks you are. Prove him wrong.
1: Okay. I'll go in. But you first.
11: You! What are you doing here?
1: My pa needs rum.
0: And my sister needs castor oil.
11: Do you really expect me to serve you after what you did?
1: I have the money.
11: You do, huh? Well, let me see it. Well, I'm only trusting you because of your friend here. I know his parents. They would never cheat anyone.
0: Well, neither would Clapham, Mr. Smith. Not anymore.
11: I find that very hard to believe indeed. Here's your castor oil. And I'll retrieve your rum.
1: Thank you. That's one thing that you have that I never will.
0: What?
1: People's trust.
0: That comes with time, Clapham. Give it time. And give them proof.

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0: 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And rejoice with us as we celebrate 175 years of serving Jesus and sharing His gospel. 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
1: Do you think he suspects anything?
2: Of course not. How could he? To him, we are just following wherever he goes to listen to his every word. Seekers of truth.
1: Truth?
2: Well, you know what I mean.
1: I think he knows everything about us.
2: How could he?
1: He seems to have a deeper perception than other men. He seems to look into your eye and know what you think. We've seen evidence of this several times. And this is one of the reasons our superiors fear him and have assigned us to spy his every word and act, hoping to find occasion to have him arrested, tried, and put to death.
2: He should be put to death or stopped somehow. He is disrupting the very foundation of our beliefs and traditions.
1: That's what I don't like about all this. Our beliefs and ceremonies, as we practice them, are based upon tradition. After observing Jesus as long as we have, you must admit that his every concept and deed is founded upon pure scripture. Which is right?
2: Ours.
1: Because our superiors say so?
2: Because our superiors so interpret scripture.
1: They interpret. But I wonder.
2: Well, wonder about this. The disciples of Jesus. What are they doing this very moment?
1: Well, it looks like they're eating.
2: Eating what?
1: Grain.
2: Well...
1: Well, what's wrong with eating? We all do that. We have to.
2: But not like they are.
1: Well, they gather a handful of grain and they're
2: breaking two of our most strict Sabbath laws.
1: They are.
2: This is the Sabbath day.
1: Oh, of course. We just came from the house of worship.
2: To eat those kernels of grain, the disciples have to gather it. Reap it. True?
1: Yes, I suppose.
2: They have to rub it between their hands. This is threshing, isn't it?
1: Well, it could be considered that
2: it
1: way.
2: It is that way. Both acts involve work, and it is strictly against our laws to work on the Sabbath day. They have done two pieces of work, reaped and threshed, broken two laws, as it were. Admitted?
1: Now you put it that way, I have to admit it.
2: There is no other way. Come, we shall confront Jesus with the facts. Let him try to get out of this one. Sir, we just witnessed thy disciples reap some grain, thresh it, then eat it. This is not lawful to do on the Sabbath day.
3: Have ye not read what David did when he and his companions became hungry? How he entered into the house of God and ate of the showbread, and gave to those who were with him? It was not lawful for any to eat of the showbread but the priests. Also the priests in the temples and houses of God, they work on the Sabbath in the service of the people. Is this unlawful? Verily I say unto you, in this place, right here today, is one greater than any in the temples. Had ye believed and known this, that I will have mercy and not sacrifices, ye would not have condemned the blameless. For the Son of Man is Lord, even of the Sabbath day.
4: Yes,
2: What did he mean by all that?
1: I think I know exactly what he meant. No law can supersede the law of love and kindness. Thou shalt not work on the Sabbath day. That is the law. But it cannot apply to the priests or anyone who do service for God or their fellow men.
2: But they plucked, threshed, and ate the grain for themselves.
1: The services at the temple had lasted long. It was late. They needed nourishment.
2: You heard him yourself. He claimed to be greater than any priest in any temple. Is not that claiming to be the Messiah? Blasphemous!
1: He is.
2: Blasphemous?
1: No. He is the Son of God, the Messiah.
2: You believe Jesus is the Son of God, yet you spy upon him, looking for an occasion to have him killed.
1: I have been sworn to duty as a priest of Israel. I obey my superiors.
4: And when Jesus was departed thence, he went into their synagogue.
2: Appears that we arrived just in time. That man with the withered hand, he approaches Jesus. Let us go near, too. See what happens. Watch closely. Listen carefully. He's going to ask Jesus to heal his withered hand.
5: Sir, is it lawful to heal on the Sabbath?
3: What man is there among you if he had one sheep? And if it fell into a pit on the Sabbath day, would he not rescue it, lift it out? How much then is a man better than a sheep? Is it lawful to do good on the Sabbath day, or to do evil? To save life, or to kill? Wherefore, it is lawful to do well on the Sabbath day.
2: Come, let us go and hold a council to determine how we can destroy this man from Nazareth who defies the laws and customs of Israel.
3: Stretch forth thine hand.
6: My hand? It is well, like the other. Truly, O Lord, thou art the Messiah.

0: And it came to pass in those days that Jesus took his close followers and went unto a mountain. And at the foot of the mountain he left his followers and went up into the mountain and continued there all night in prayer to God.
1: I think I know why the Master's brought us here to the foot of the mountain.
2: Youth has the answers to everything.
3: Oh, it's obvious why we're here. The Master in the morning will...

0: He'd make a fine addition to our group. Tall, commanding appearance, keen mind, executive ability. We need him.
1: I will help all I can in the work and promotion of the group.
2: It is settled, then. We will recommend you to the master. Insist that you be included in the group. The 12th.
3: Yes.
4: With the first light of dawn, Jesus summoned them to him. When they were come unto him, he called them one by one to his side.
2: Philip.
4: Philip is the first to whom Jesus had said, "Follow me." He had lived in Bethsaida. He had listened to the teachings of John the Baptist and had heard the announcement of Christ as the Lamb of God. He was a seeker for truth, yet he was slow of heart to believe. Although he had joined himself to Jesus, he was not yet fully convinced of his divinity. To Philip, he was still Jesus of Nazareth, the son of Joseph. Though dull of mind, slow of heart, and weak in faith, Philip, after the death and ascension of Jesus and the outpouring of the Spirit, became a teacher after the divine order, teaching with might and assurance that carried conviction to the hearers.
2: Philip, I now ordain thee to the sacred trust of carrying the gospel of salvation to all men. Father, loving Father in heaven, we seek thy blessing.
4: One after one, the disciples were ordained. Nathanael, exact opposite of character to Philip, childlike trust in Jesus, intense earnest, one whose faith took hold upon unseen realities. Matthew the publican, John, James, Andrew, Peter, these together with Philip and Nathanael had been more closely connected with him than any of the others and had witnessed more miracles. Peter, James, and John were very close in their relationship to Jesus. John pressed into still closer intimacy with Jesus, so that he is distinguished as the one whom Jesus loved. The Savior loved them all, but John's was the most receptive spirit. He was younger than the others, and with more of the child's confiding trust, he opened his heart to Jesus. Thus he came into sympathy with Christ, and through him the Savior's deepest spiritual teaching was communicated to his people. Judas Iscariot now came forward, soliciting a place in this inner circle of disciples.
1: Master, I will follow thee whithersoever thou goest.
2: The foxes have holes, and the birds of the air have nests, but the Son of Man hath not where to lay his head. Follow me. Ye are my disciples, and verily I say unto thee, go, and as ye go, preach, saying, the kingdom of heaven is at hand. Heal the sick, cleanse the lepers, raise the dead, cast out devils. Freely ye have received, freely give. Be ye wise as serpents, and harmless as doves. Ye shall be brought before governors and kings for my sake. But take no thought how or what ye shall speak, for it shall be given you in that same hour what ye shall say. He that receiveth you receiveth me, and whosoever shall give to drink unto one of these little ones a cup of cold water, verily I say unto you, he shall in no wise lose his reward.

0: big crowd. The largest he's had yet, I think.
1: Definitely. I see people here from Jerusalem, Judea, Paris. Yes, there's somebody from Decapolis and Idumea.
0: And I see, believe it or not, people from Tyre and Sidon.
1: There's not room enough here on the beach for the rest.
2: The master has instructed me to say that he will lead the way to a level space on the mountainside so that all may see and hear him.

0: Is there a better place than behind these bushes?
1: It's ideal, I think. We can see and hear him, but he can't see us. We can whisper and disturb no one.
0: Whisper? Why would we? Oh, yes, I see. We can discuss what he says, deciding if there is anything to report to our superiors.
1: 1, 2, 3, 4, 5, 6, 7, 8, 9, 12. Jesus has 12 disciples. Did he acquire a new one?
0: He must have. It's that big one sitting on the right elbow of Jesus.
1: Him? Oh, I know him. Name's Judas. Intelligent, talented, but I doubt if he can be trusted. The fact that he...
2: Please!
0: Something special is going to happen, I can sense it.
1: Such as what?
0: I don't know. Perhaps a special announcement.
1: Do you think maybe he's going to announce that soon now he will overthrow the Roman yoke and reestablish the Israelite kingdom?
0: Well, the people are expecting something. Look at their faces, especially the faces of those poverty-ridden peasants and fishermen. They hope to hear the assurance that their wretched hovels, the scanty food, their life of toil and fear of want are to be replaced by mansions of plenty and days of ease.
1: The poor are always hoping for that. As for me, I look forward to the day when the Messiah shall overcome the Romans, when we have dominion over them and possess the riches and splendor of the Roman Empire.
0: Personally, I doubt that Jesus is going to say any such thing. He will probably surprise us all, say something entirely different.
1: Make up your mind. Are you for or against Jesus?
0: Oh, I am a Pharisee. I obey my superior. I do that which is...
1: Shh! Crowd is silent. Jesus is about to speak.
3: Blessed are the poor in spirit, for theirs is the kingdom of heaven.
1: Poor in spirit? What can he possibly mean by that? To be poor is to have nothing. Certainly he cannot mean that a person with no spirit at all is blessed.
0: Oh, I think I understand what he's getting at. One must feel his own spiritual poverty. Some are spiritually proud, feel that they are perfect and in need of nothing. Others are contrite and humble of spirit. Those are the ones who are blessed and will inherit the kingdom when it comes.
1: Such deep meanings to such simple words, I doubt it.
3: Blessed are they that mourn, for they shall be comforted.
1: Explain that if you can.
0: Oh, it has some deep practical and spiritual meaning, I'm sure.
1: But what? Many people mourn, but this does not stop their suffering. Neither are they comforted.
0: Mourning brings tears. Tears are frequently the result of mental suffering, of being found out in our sins. Often we are sorry for the results of our bad deeds, and not for the deed itself. This brings no comfort, but real sorrow for sin could, I'm sure, bring comfort. The scripture is written by Jeremiah, has this to say, if I remember correctly. I will turn their mourning into joy and will comfort them and make them rejoice for their sorrow. See, the words of Jesus, though simple, do have a very deep spiritual meaning.
3: Blessed are the meek, for they shall inherit the earth.
1: I know that's not true. One has to fight for what one gets. If you are meek, others grab what is rightfully yours. It is only the greedy, the aggressive, who will inherit or get anything.
0: Think of it, like this. We should...
1: There is no other way to think of it.
0: We'll try anyway. Meekness and humbleness mean the same thing. Blessed are the humble, for they shall inherit the earth. Does that make sense?
1: Not much.
0: A humble heart. One who thinks not of himself, but of doing for others. He just might have a better chance to get into the kingdom than a boastful, proud, egotistical person. Think along those lines.
3: Blessed are they which do hunger and thirst after righteousness, for they shall be filled.
1: You need not explain that. I already understand it. If I hunger after anything and work to get it, I will get it. I will be filled.
3: Blessed are the merciful, for they shall obtain mercy.
0: How true that is. If I smile, I get smiles in return. If I show anger, I get anger. My fellow men treat me as I treat them.
1: I'll admit that Jesus is right in that one. It is nice to show mercy and get mercy in return.
3: Blessed are the pure in heart, for they shall see God. Love your enemies, bless them that curse you, and unto him that smiteth thee on the one cheek offer also the other. Give to every man that asketh of thee. As ye would that men should do to you, do ye also to them likewise. For if ye love them that love you, what have ye done? Sinners do that. And if you do good to them that do good to you, ye do nothing more than sinners themselves do. And if ye lend for hope of reward, ye do as the sinner who lends to the sinner to receive as much again. Therefore say I unto ye, love your enemies, do good, lend, hoping for nothing in return, and your reward shall be great, and ye shall be the children of God, and inherit his kingdom.
2: That concludes today's exciting adventure. We hope you can join us again for the next episode from the Bible in Living Sound. 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Stay tuned.

In the meanwhile, his disciples prayed him, saying, Master, eat. But he said unto them, I have meat to eat that ye know not of. Therefore said the disciples one to another, Hath any man brought him aught to eat? Jesus saith unto them, My meat is to do the will of him that sent me, and to finish his work. Say not ye, There are yet 4 months, and then cometh harvest? Behold, I say unto you, Lift up your eyes, and look on the fields, for they are white already to harvest.

The Fall Revival at Bethel Baptist Church begins on Monday evening, September the 14th, and continues through Friday the 18th. 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

Well, once again, we say welcome aboard. It's good to be with you at this time. Brother Mon speaking. Our program here called The Mariner's Call. Hey, it's my opportunity, and really it's a blessing. It's one of the things I love to do as far as radio programming is concerned. It's good to be in your home, wherever you're listening to us, here from the offices of Fishers of Men Ministries International, the mission arm of the Fisherman Baptist Church here in the port of Bonsecour, Alabama. Way the southernmost part of the U.S. right here. Almost take a rock. Well, I take a rock and throw it in the river, and the river runs into the bay runs into the Gulf, and so it's just good to be with you. The book of Luke, Luke chapter 5, at this particular time, we'll talk about some parallels here that I think you will relate to and some things that I hope you will enjoy. Hey, if you ever like to contact us, correspond with us, by the way, thank you for doing that. Some listen to us on a regular basis. We're easy to find. If you have access to the old computer, it's just F-O-M-M. F-O-M-M, that stands for Fishers of Men Ministries, F-O-M-M.org. That'll bring you directly to us here. As far as our website is concerned, nothing fancy there. You know, sort of surf around a little bit, find some things. Stay away from the pictures. We say that quite often, you know. And if you'd like to leave us a message, leave us a note, we would be desirous of hearing from you. Luke chapter 5. We have a passage of Scripture that I really like because I can relate to this. As far as the Bible is concerned, because of my past in commercial fishing, I'm a fourth generation commercial fisherman. I was saved in 1966. And prior to that, I spent the better part of all my lost life in the Gulf of Mexico. So certainly I can relate to Luke chapter 5 here. Luke chapter 5 talks about the Lord, our Savior, standing on the Sea of Galilee there. And here it's called Gennesaret because of its location, the Lake of Gennesaret. And he sees a couple of boats there, and they're pulled to the beach. Now there's nobody in the boat, he looks, but what they're outside the boat washing their nets. And he said, fellas, can I use one of these boats for a pulpit? And of course they are in agreement to do so. So they push a little away from the beach. The Lord's inside that boat, and can you imagine him using a boat for a pulpit? And then the gathering of people up and down the beach. See, they pressed upon him to hear the word of God. Chapter 5, verse 1. And after it's all over with, verse 4, and here's our thought for this particular time. It says, when he had left speaking, he said unto Simon, launch out into the deep. Well, what does that mean? Launch out into the deep. Physically, take the boat, push it out into the deep water. What's going to happen? The Lord's going to reward these men for using the vessel here. What's he trying to teach thee? Sure, he gives them a miraculous catch of fish. But in verse 10, it says, and Jesus saith unto Simon, fear not, from henceforth thou shalt catch men. Oh, now what's that? All right, now Simon Peter knew how to catch fish. He was a good fisherman. And of course, the Lord even took and provoked his fishing here in chapter 5 by the Lord providing for him a great catch. Instead of Simon Peter's effort, it was the Lord's effort that brought the great catch of fish. But he said, Simon, I want you to catch men. So there's a parallel here. You said, as far as life, in Luke chapter 5, we could say that as far as the Savior is concerned, verse 3, he entered into one of the ships. For me, it was in 1966. He actually entered into this ship. So my life is kind of like a ship. Possessed me, 1966, saved by God's marvelous grace. Now we think about possessed by God's Holy Spirit, indwelled by the Spirit of God. In other words, the Savior lives inside of me in the person of the Lord Jesus Christ. And what is he doing? He's using the ship. And to be able to use the ship, here we go, our thought now. Verse 4, launch out into the deep. What's he wanting to do through me? What is God's purpose for my life? That is that I glorify him. And in glorifying him, of course I do this in a number of ways, but in glorifying him, one of the ways is to catch men, to be used by the Spirit of God. Men, women, boys, and girls. When it talks about men, it talks about mankind. Men, women, boys, and girls, that God might use me. In the past, I caught thousands upon thousands of pounds of fish, literally. But today, to catch men, how do I do that? Launch out into the deep. Once again, what does that mean? Simon, launch out into the deep. See, we think about a boat in the harbor. It's actually tied
down to the dock. When we used to take our vessels, we used to come to the dock, to the unloading dock first. We would tie the bow, would tie the stern. There'd be some spring lines in between there. We're sort of tied to the dock, you know. Now, as far as fishing, can you catch anything tied to the dock? Well, obviously, no. A lot of people misunderstand even the purpose of a local church. You know, what's the church, you know, what's the purpose of coming to church? Surely, I understand we worship our Savior. We think about music. We rejoice in our heart over what God has done for us. We enjoy the fellowship and the preacher. He preaches the Word of God. Why is the Word of God administered from the pulpit? So that I can take it in. What do I do with it? A vessel. What is it? It's a means of transportation. What am I supposed to do with that that has been given to me? I'm to take that that's been administered to me. God has given some things to me that I might understand with my mind and take it to my heart. And I'm to load up with that and then to leave the dock, to take it from port to port to port. Isn't that what happens? We think about a cargo ship. It carries food products. I've been on some of these big, huge ships, manufacturing products. We think about all types of metal. You know, what's the purpose? It loads. The vessel is loaded. It has a cargo. It's just not made for the dock. See, there's more.

For the child of God, yes, the gospel has been committed to our trust. Yes, we have treasure in earthen vessels. I know this. But as far as we think about physically, suppose a vessel loaded with a certain type of cargo. We'll say it was some types of fruit. Oh, in the port of Mobile, there came the fruit ship from Honduras. Ah, the banana ship. Suppose as far as the bananas is concerned, they were loaded on the ship, refrigerated ship, but they never did leave the dock. You know, 1 week, 2 weeks, 3 weeks, what's going to happen? The bananas will spoil. You know, what happens to, what's wrong with believers today? You know, sometimes I've knocked on doors and people just hateful and mean to me, you know. You know, it's kind of like people just all sour and they all bitter and they all spoiled. You say, what's happened? What they knew, they didn't carry to other places. What they had, now the gospel doesn't spoil within us. It's the believer that spoils, not the gospel. We just sort of gets soured up. When all the Lord wants us to do, just leave the dock. Be available for the Lord to be able to use you. Maybe He'll use you on your job. Maybe He'll use you. Maybe just not, maybe to talk to your neighbor a little bit. But see, it takes leaving the dock to do that. Launch out into the deep. I'll say this. Some of you have no idea what God would desire and what God wants to do with you and how God can use you. You know, as far as a vessel, you know, you can't steer a vessel at the dock. He said, launch out into the deep. You know, you can't steer a vessel if it's tied up at the dock. I could go up into the wheelhouse, the pilot house, turn the helm back and forth to the starboard, to the port, starboard port, and the boat begins to move back and forth, correct? No, it doesn't go anywhere. It's tied to the dock. How can I know that God would steer my ship? How can I know God's Spirit leading in my life? Outside, I leave the dock. And my friend, in doing so, you'll see some marvelous things happen. You'll see God open up some doors. Some circumstances will be just right. You'll be at the right place at the right time, but you got to launch out to be able to do that. As far as the power, you can't understand the power of the vessel at the dock. Some of our vessels, we had an extreme amount of power in there because of pulling nets. And if we'd start the motor, put the boat in gear, and give it, you know, all the RPM that it possibly could take, you know, we'd just pull the dock down. You said, what are you saying? You'll never know the power of a vessel until you get it away from the dock, stick it out in the middle of some deep area, pedal to the metal, see what, you understand what I'm talking about. God's power in my life. You know, some people have said, Brother Mon, I don't feel empowered by the Holy Spirit. And what it is, it's those people that are not busy. You begin to labor for the Lord. You leave the dock. As far as the vessel, the electronics, the same thing. They do not work until they leave the dock. We think about the ship's hull. You'll never know the stress that the hull, the vessel can take until you stick it out in the middle of the ocean. You'll never know the stress that you can take in life, how much criticism, you know, how much trouble you can take until you leave the dock, launch out into the deep. Many folk just need a little shove. You know, that's the purpose of the little tugboat in the harbor. Sometimes the big ship, it can't maneuver in the harbor because it's so big. And the little tugboat will take the bow line of the big, huge ship and pull the bow around. And sometimes stick it right out in the area of the harbor where the big motors can be started and the ship can begin to move right down a channel area and then into the areas of the open sea. It just needs a little shove. Sometimes that's what we need. You know, that's what I'm trying to do. Just try to give you a shove. Shame on you. Some of you have abilities beyond mine. Some of you have abilities to speak that's far better than me. Some of you have a mind that's far better than mine. Mine's almost 69 years old now. Some of you are young. God wants to use you, but you got to leave the dock. You understand? You got to launch out. He says, launch out into the deep and let down your nets. If God's going to use you to catch men, you have to launch out. Are you listening to me? I use the word again, launch out. Leave the dock of security. Take those lines that has you tied to the dock, has you tied up. Maybe it's just a lack of faith. Maybe it's just fear. Maybe it's family. Maybe it's friends. Maybe it's finances. You know, cut the lines loose. Take them off the piling. My friend, let God's power motivate you out into realms of service and labor. Launch out into some areas of real
a real life of prayer. Launch out into the areas of serious Bible study. Launch out into the areas of maybe more church involvement.

0: involvement, but more so, launch out into the deep and let down your nets. God wants to use you. Are you listening to me? If you are listening, Christ is not your Savior. How sad it is. You can't accomplish anything in life. That was me before I was saved. I could do nothing. It's kind of like my hands were tied. Oh, when Christ became my Savior, when I trusted what Jesus Christ did on the cross of Calvary, Christ became my Savior. He came to live within me. Now I'm a vessel that can accomplish something for His wonderful cause. We can do things that has eternal value to it. My thought at this time is launch out into the deep. Leave the dock of safety. Until next week, Fisher Mund saying goodbye.
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It's currently 6 o'clock. 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

In just a moment, we will take you to the Bethel Baptist Church Sanctuary in Linton, Indiana. 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

We're so glad you've tuned in to WYTJ Radio today. 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

0: Christ and his righteousness. Amen. And thank you, Miss Anna, for that song. I tell you what, it's a good family, the Pierce family. All except Josiah. I mean, you know, the girls, they're pretty good. Josiah, you know, I just had to pick on him. But he's the newest into the youth group, so I had to, you know, get that little seventh grade jab in there. He's moving on to eighth grade already. This guy is growing up fast. He's getting tall, too. So, but I'm thankful to be able to preach tonight. I'm also glad my dad, he's here. And I would not be here without my dad, and I'm very grateful for what he and my mother did for me all growing up. And he's the reason you have the problems you have here, you know, all right? So you can blame him. You can talk to him after the service, figure out how to get the rocks out of my head and stuff like that. Now, he made a pretty stubborn child, and you can just ask Miss Jessie. And I am grateful for the heritage I had, and I am very thankful for that. But we're going to get into the Bible here, James chapter number 4. I'm going to let you remain seated this evening. James chapter number 4, as long as you promise to stay awake, I'll let you stay seated, okay? If I see Brother Harold nodding off, I'm going to have to make everybody stand up. And no, I'm just kidding. I ain't going to do that. But James chapter number 4. We'll start in verse number 1 and read down to verse number 5. James chapter 4, starting in verse number 1, the Bible says, "From whence come wars and fightings among you? Come they not hence, even of your lust that war in your members? Ye lust and have not, ye kill and desire to have and cannot obtain, ye fight and war. Yet ye have not, because ye ask not. Ye ask and receive not, because ye ask amiss, that ye may consume it upon your lusts. Ye adulterers and adulteresses, know ye not that the friendship of the world is enmity with God? Whosoever therefore will be a friend of the world is the enemy of God. Do you think that the Scripture saith in vain, the Spirit that dwelleth in us lusteth to envy?" Let's pray this evening. Heavenly Father, I thank you for this opportunity to share your word. Lord, I ask that you would speak through these lips of clay, that it would not be my words, but what you would have to be said this evening. Lord, I ask that you would use my mind, use my lips, and use your word to help us grow closer to you. Lord, and I ask this in Jesus' precious name. Amen. Starting in verse number 1, I would like to just kind of point out the point that I would like to make here is the first four words. It says, "From whence come wars?" And it goes on, "In fightings among you, come they not hence, even your lust that war in your memory." We all know that we fight a spiritual battle from day to day. We all know that the devil is out to get us. We all know that he desires to have us. He walketh about seeking whom he may devour. He walketh about as a lion, seeking whom he may devour. And you know, a lot of times we apply that very often to teenagers, and we apply that a lot to young Christians and young people. But I do believe it applies to all of us. Before every great victory, a battle has to be fought for the mind and heart of a Christian. And right now, we're in the middle of hopefully a great victory. We're going to have the 175th anniversary coming up this next week, September 13th, and we're hoping and praying and inviting people out to this. But usually before the war is won or a great victory is accomplished, there's a battle. And in our lives, I will say this week, there's probably going to be a battle. Usually before a big day like this or before any sort of great thing that you try to do for God, whether it's a new Christian, oftentimes, you know, you get a new Christian in church that just gets saved, they're on fire, they're excited for God, and then 3 weeks later they're out of church because they got discouraged and the battle was too much for them. They were that seed that fell among the thorny ground and got choked out. And we today are going to fight a battle, and we're going to fight a war in our members. And hopefully it's not amongst our members, okay? Don't say to Pastor, "Hey, he started a civil war in the church while you were gone, and so just don't let him preach again." No, but there's a war that we're all going to face this coming week, I have no doubt. because we're trying to strive for a great victory of many souls to be saved. We're striving to see those who have fallen away to come back. I mean, we've said it a few times this last couple of weeks ago that this is just going to be a great big family reunion, and I really look forward to it. Because I hear all these names and I hear what they've done and I hear how they were going good and everything was exciting and I can't wait to see their faces and get to meet them. But before that happens, next Sunday, no doubt this week something's going to happen to you. Before David was able to win the battle with Goliath, there was all the children of Israel standing there fearing the giant. And before the children of Israel arrived in the land that God had promised them, they were discouraged for the report of the 10 spies. That only Caleb and Joshua brought back a good report, but the 10 other spies brought back the report. We all know the story, I believe, of how the giants in the land were too great for them. And so now they have to wander in the land for 40 years because they were not willing to fight the battle against the giants. But David, he was. The rest of the children of Israel sat there and watched this giant behemoth of a man as he spoke slander against their God and cursed their God and said, "Oh, where's your God now?" But there was a man, as we would often say, who stood in the gap, who said, "I will fight the battle to have the victory for the children of Israel and for my God." And that was David when he slew Goliath. But there's also a Peter who has been traveling with Jesus for 3.5 years, going around seeing the lame healed and the dumb to talk and the blind to see. And he's got to see all these great miracles, even Lazarus raised from the dead. And now, after Jesus' resurrection, and after Jesus' crucifixion, where do we find Peter? He's not in the battle no more, because he's thought defeat has been imminent. He's out on a boat, and not only was he out on the boat, but he drug with him the rest of the disciples. He said, "I go a-fishing," and they followed him. He did not literally physically drag him, but Peter was the leadership type. He was the outgoing man. He was the one that when something was to be spoken of the disciples, it usually was going to be Peter that opened his mouth. And Peter is found fishing when the Lord finds him. And he says, "You know what? Hey, guys, you catch anything out there?" All right, I'm paraphrasing, okay? This is in the Greek. He says, "You catch anything out there?" And they say, "Hey, we toiled all the night. No, we haven't caught anything." And he says, "Hey, why don't you throw it out on the other side?" And I couldn't imagine but Peter saying, "Hey, you know what? That sounds familiar. That sounds like Jesus. Could he be risen from the dead?" And before the great day of Pentecost, there had to be a battle again for Peter's heart and mind that was won by Jesus Christ. And before we had the great day where 3,000 were saved and baptized and added to the church, there was a Peter on a boat that Jesus said, "Hey, come on, let's not lose the fight. Let's not give up just because we're having a rough time right now." And this is what I'd like to say to you tonight is, hey, we're going to have a great victory, Lord willing. But let's not get weary in the battle. This week, no doubt, okay, your infant is going to throw up all over you. Your child is going to throw his poopy diaper at your face. Your wife is going to cook a rotten meal. All right, and that might have been too far. But your wife and you might have an argument this week. Your wife and you might be going to war this week. But watch it. We must be careful, for the battle is at hand. And the devil is going to try and get in our ranks and try and get among us and try to cause division in the home and try to cause division among the members. If there's any week your truck's going to break down or your car's going to get a flat tire, it's probably going to be this week. And if there's going to be a week that the devil pushes and prods and from whence come war and fightings among you, come that Come they not hence, even from your lust that warn your members? He's going to push your lust. He's going to push every temptation at you this week. The temptation to say, you know what, I don't need to pray for them to come to church. The temptation to say, you know what, I don't need to invite them to church. Pastor's already done it. Or, you know, they might see a poster somewhere else, and I don't have to go out there and invite them. There's going to be the temptation for us to get lax this week. And the devil is trying to win a battle here that we must fight also. But we can't fight it alone. It is not that we wrestle against ourselves and we can win the battle by ourselves, but it is of God and it is of Jesus Christ and the Holy Spirit's power that we will win the victory this week. It is not going to be you and I saying, you know, hey, I'm some big Christian, I'm going to beat the devil this week. It's not going to be that. It's going to be you've been in the wilderness just like Jesus has for 40 days. And you're going to have a long day at work. And she's going to have a long day at home, or she'll have a long day at work too. And the kids will be pulling her hair out. And they'll dump 3 glasses of water over the tub. And they'll, you know, all this kinds of stuff. And it's going to be that day that that person's going to come by your way that you need to invite to church for homecoming. And it's going to be that day when you're in a mood, alright? Don't be heathens, we all get in a mood, alright? Don't be a bunch of Pharisees. I get in a mood, she gets in a mood more often than I get in a mood. See, the devil's already working. He's already, I'm just kidding. But there's going to be a battle. And it's going to be when you're the weakest this week. It's going to be when you're tired, you're worn out, and you want to say to that person at work, dirty fricker, fracker, fracker, fracker, fracker. You want to cuss them. In Christian love, of course. And, all right, I did not cuss in all that little bit of saying, okay? But when Jesus himself in Matthew chapter 4 was led up of the Spirit into the wilderness, he encountered the devil. When he was at his weakest point, not that Jesus was ever as weak as we would be, but when he was weak physically from hunger, he encountered the devil. And when he was there, the devil tempted the very Son of God. And he said, "Why, you're the Son of God. Why don't you make these stones into bread? Why don't you just speak it? Didn't you speak the stars into existence? Didn't you speak the very world that we know into existence? Why don't you just make these stones into bread? Aren't you hungry, Jesus?" And Jesus says, "No, sir, for God said," but he answered and said, "It was written, man shall not live by bread alone, but by every word that proceedeth out of the mouth of God." And I'm pretty sure most of us could quote that verse right there. We know that story. But it was still not the devil's area that he could even went farther to say, "Hey, I promise you, Jesus, you see, I take you up to this pinnacle. You see all this land. I promise it's yours." He says to the Son of God, Jesus, the very Son of God, he says, "I will give you this land and allow you to have it. And I will give you dominion over it." He says that to the Son of God. When one day it's not his right to give, when one day it will be at his name that every knee shall bow. And it will be at his name that all will proclaim him King of kings and Lord of lords. And Jesus will reign supreme over all the earth. But the devil says in the weakest moment, "Hey, you tired? Why don't you just make these stones into bread?" And he's going to say that to you this week. He's going to say, "You know what? He's been pushing for 3 weeks, that pastor, to get this homecoming. Aren't you tired? Just, they'll be there. Don't worry. You don't have to try. Someone else will invite them. Someone else will pray for them. Someone else will weep for them." And it was in the very weakest moment that Jesus the very weakest physical moment that Jesus said, man shall not live by bread alone, but by every word that proceedeth out of the mouth of God. And brothers and sisters, it's going to be this week that we must be read up. We must be studied and in the Word of God and be walking with God more this week. I'm not saying that we shouldn't be walking with God every week, but we must be exceptionally careful not to let a day go by that we miss our Bible reading this week. Because when the tempter comes, you're going to need that verse. And you're going to need that book, because that's the only thing that's going to make Satan flee and the temptation flee. It's not going to be your power, and it's not going to be your willpower. It's going to be the Word of God. He says it over and over when the devil tempts him. Man shall not live by bread alone. Man shall not live by bread alone, but by the very Word of God. But by every word that proceedeth out of the mouth of God. We must be read up this week. We not only must be read up, but we also must be prayed up this week. We have that sign-up sheet in the back for a 24-hour prayer meeting. We don't do that just because it's tradition. We believe that if we can get the ear of God, and we can get the very heart of God, and the very ear of God to listen and hear those names that we call out on that sheet, that He can stir in their hearts and get them here. We must be prayed up. What does it say? From whence come wars and fightings among you? Come they not hence? Even your lusts that war in your members? Ye lust and have not. Ye kill and desire to have, and you cannot obtain. Ye fight in war, yet ye have not, because ye ask not. You ask and receive not, because you ask amiss, that He may consume it upon your lust. And I tell you, we must also be weary. We must also be careful. We must also be watchful this week that we don't get into a mode of prayer and consume upon our own lust and say, God, would you get so-and-so here and so-and-so and so-and-so here and so that they can see how many people I brought to church. Or they can see how many people that I was able to get here. We must not consume upon our own lust, but also when we approach the throne of grace and when we approach the very seat of God and we come to Him in prayer, we got to come clean. We can't come before God with dirt on our hands and with and lust in our heart and deceit. We must be prayed up, but we must come before God clean. If my heart is not right with God, He's not going to listen. If my heart is not right with Him, He says, I won't bend my ear to you. My brothers and sisters, if we're not walking with God and if we're not in the will of God this week, homecoming is going to be a failure. Because we can invite all we want, but if we don't have the ear of God, and if we don't have the hand of God, and if we don't have the power of God upon our lives, we won't have a great day. We'll have a great day when everybody is excited. I mean, we can all be excited, but when everybody's heart is pure and everybody's heart is clean, and when we approach the throne of grace, we don't have to get away and say these 35 different sins that I've committed this day. Because He's going to come when you're weak. And you know what happens when we're weak? We hate to admit it, but we sin. And if we're not read up and studied up and in the Word of God, we'll fall to sin. And if we fall to sin, we're going to have to get it right, or else God will not hear our prayers. We are His child, and He loves us, but He's also just. And He also says, hey, you can't come before me dirty. You can't come before me unclean. You can. Well, you need to get it right first, though. We need to get this fixed first, though. So we must come before God praying. And the reason some people may not come next Sunday may only because we did not ask of the Lord for them to come. You know, sometimes I've heard the stories all my life growing up, and I've heard my dad say them, and I've heard other preachers that he's brought me to hear say them, that, you know what, this was the most wicked and vile man in the whole entire county, in the whole entire city. But we got the church together, and we prayed for him all night long, and you know what, the preacher went to him the next day, and they got saved. And their life was on fire for God more than it was on fire for the world. And sometimes it's not going to be you and I, but it's going to be us bringing them in a puddle of tears on our knees before Almighty God that can melt and tender a heart and say, "Dear God, will you bring so-and-so to church tomorrow, Lord? There may be something between, you know, me and them, but Lord, when will you please make sure that's not there? Will this brother get back into church and get back into your will?" You have not. Why? Because you ask not. That's the reason that prayer list is back there. That's the reason our pastor is leading us to pray a whole 24 hours. Because when you do that, the power of God is upon a place. And we want the power of God to be upon this place. But I tell you what, it's not going to be if we come before Him dirty and we never actually ask. You ask not, you have not because you ask not. You ask and receive not because you consume it upon your lust. If you go over to James chapter 5, verse number 16, it says, "Confess your faults one to another and pray one for another that you may be healed. The effectual fervent prayer of a righteous man availeth much." The last part of that verse 16, it doesn't say the effectual prayer, fervent prayer of a man availeth much. It's the effectual and fervent, the non-quitting of a man that is righteous and holy in the sight of God and comes before Him and says, "God, I am pouring my heart out and I am fervently praying for this fellow man that he will come to church, and not only will he come to church, but that he'll get saved, and that, Lord, you'll change his life, and Lord, that he'll get baptized, and Lord, that his family will come to church with him." The effectual, fervent prayer of a righteous man availeth much, not just a man. And he's talking about mankind there. I tell you, we're missing something today when the mamas stop praying. There's something about a mother's tears and a mama's a love for a child who prays all the night while the child is crying in the night and holding their baby and holding their child, letting them know they love them. But you know what? Even more so, tells them you love them once they're adults and once they're teenagers, and even when they're a young child, is them knowing that there's a mama that's praying for them. I tell you what, I'm glad I had a mama that prayed for me. I was pretty much a knucklehead of a kid sometimes. Yeah, you can ask my dad. I was a little bit of a troublemaker. I was not an instigator, but I was an instigator. And I would pick and prod. And I tell you what, I don't think I would be here if it wasn't for the prayers of my mom and dad. The effectual, the fervent prayer of a righteous man availeth much. And that verse 17 of chapter 5. Elias was a man subject to the passions, to like passions as we are. He prayed earnestly that it might not rain, and it rained not on the earth by the space of 3 years and 6 months. And he prayed again, and the heaven gave rain, and the earth brought forth fruit. We see here that the land of Israel had not had rain for 3.5 years. 3.5 years. Could you imagine? The Greene County, all of us not having rain for 3.5 years. Try growing corn with that. Try growing beans with that. Try growing your tomatoes and okra and, you know, all that stuff with that. 3.5 years. No rain. Rain is kind of a symbol of a blessing. And we must also remember, we must be read up, we must be prayed up, but we must remember who's coming on homecoming. People who have not had the blessing of the Lord upon them for a while. People who have not experienced the love and the fellowship of a church family like we have here. They've had a drought spiritually. Just like Elias, he prayed and there was no rain for the nation of Israel because of the wickedness of the land with Ahab and all that Jezebel woman. And now he prays again and it starts to rain. And you must realize that the people that are going to be coming on homecoming might not have had any sort of church the last 3 years. They might not have had church in 20 years. They might not have had a church family to love them in 5 or 6 years. They might not know the joy of their salvation. And we must be like the prodigal's father in Luke chapter number 15. When the prodigal had broken his heart. I could not imagine that father, the prodigal son's father, as he's worked all his life for an inheritance for this young man. And his brother's there and he's there and they've been working and now they're, you know, probably a little older than a teenager and now he's able to make his decisions on his own. And, you know, maybe he's brought him to the synagogue all the time when he was supposed to. And maybe he had him in the teen synagogue Sunday school class per se. And maybe he had them to bring to all the things that would have happened at the synagogue. And he tried to raise them right. And he gave of his own money and he stored it back for an inheritance for his son so he could have a good life. Only to take it as soon as he can and run off and squander it. I couldn't imagine the hurt of a father. I couldn't imagine if one of my little boys did that. I worked so hard building up a Roth IRA or a 401k or something like that for them to have an inheritance. And then, all right, 50-50, Ben gets this, Paul gets this, boom. And one of them takes off and decides to go to the bars and decides to spend his money on alcohol and drugs and all sorts of wicked and vile things. And man, he's living it up, he thinks. Only to end up in the pig's pen, eating the husk because he has no food. And after all that hurt, and after all that sorrow, and all that work that he put into him all his life, for him to not say, don't come back here. You know what you've made a mess of your life. You know what you've been running around with. You know where you just came from. You smell like a pig's pen. And hey, we're going to have some people here on homecoming that are probably going to stink. And you're going to have to hold your nose when you sit next to them. But they're going to come back. And we should be like that prodigal son's father and say, hey, welcome back to the family. Welcome back. Let's get him a robe and get him the ring. Kill the fatted calf. Let's celebrate. Thank you, Lord, he's back. Thank you, Lord, she's back. Thank you, Father, that you brought them home where they belong, in your house, in the house of prayer, in the house of fellowship with his brothers and sisters. Let us not be like the brother. Let us not be like him who wagged his head and wagged his tongue and who said, how dare he come back? Dad, why are you so affectionate towards him? Don't you see my starched collar? Don't you see my tie? I keep hitting that thing. Don't you see my shining shoes? He's wearing his pants around his knees. He's got his cap on backwards. Father, why are you giving him the fatted calf? Why are you giving him the ring? Why are you giving him the robe? Oh, let us not be like that. Let us not look down our long noses as a Pharisee and look down upon them with scorn and with and distaste. But let us welcome them back with open arms and with love like the Father would. Because I have no doubt the Heavenly Father will be just as excited as we are. If not even more so. Hey, he's back in the fold. That lost sheep, he's back. Amen. So we must be prayed up. Why? For we wrestle not against flesh and blood, but against principalities and powers, against rulers of darkness of this world, against spiritual wickedness in high places. We must be walking with God. We must be praying this week, because the tempter is going to come, and we must come before Him clean. If we're going to have a great day, we must do these things. These are keys to the success. We cannot do all the work and leave God out and expect to have a good day if we don't ever come before His throne. Because you don't want to know why? Because we're not wrestling man to man. There's principalities and there's powers, and Satan has got a hold on their life, and he's going to try and give them every single excuse that he can find in the book to get them to stay home. And that's why we must come before a Heavenly Father, and we must be walking with Him when the temptation comes to discourage us from praying. And we must come before our Heavenly Father with open arms and with a clean heart and a pure mind, and saying, Heavenly Father, will You please bring them back to the fold? And when they come back, we must be here with welcoming and open arms, as the prodigal son's father saying, welcome back. Welcome back. I tell you, church, when we can take them back, that shows you what kind of love we have.
1: That's right.
0: That shows you that we're just not a community of people that get together for social activities. That shows that we are people that have the love of Christ and care about the fallen man just like He does. And we care about our fellow man because we would have compassion on him, like I said this morning, because they have no shepherd, and they are sheep without a shepherd. And we would have compassion on them because they don't know the joy of our salvation. They don't know what sweet peace it is to come to church and be able to see your brother and sister in Christ smile and shake a hand and feel the weights of the world lifted off your shoulders for a little while, and get to come under the preaching of the Word of God and get to have direction for your lives. They don't get to know that yet. But if we come and we welcome them with open arms, they can know that. But if we have a long nose and a sharp tongue and a distance, they won't see the love of Christ. If they don't see it here, where will they see it? From whence come wars and fightings among you? Come thy not hence, even of your lust that war in your members. Ye lust and have not, ye kill and desire to have and cannot obtain. Ye fight and war, ye have not, because ye ask not. And I tell you, we need to be in prayer this week. We need to be inviting them, yes. But if you can get alone in your prayer closet, more than just this 24-hour prayer meeting throughout this week, those names are going to be on that back table Wednesday. If you take it Wednesday night and pray for them, and you pray for them Thursday night, and you pray for them Friday night, and you pray for them Saturday night, you know what? You may see them on Sunday. We must be walking with God to keep ourselves right. We must bring it before God so He can work in their hearts, and we must be like the Father, welcome them with open arms. With heads bowed and eyes closed, let's all stand. Heavenly Father, we thank You so much for Your Word and how it helps us to be more like You and helps us to treat our fellow man righteously. And Lord, we thank You so much that we can come before Your throne and that You hear us and You are willing to work in lives, and You are the one that can work in lives. Lord, we come before You asking this, that You would do this in a mighty way on this next coming Sunday. I ask these things in Jesus' precious name. The altar's open. As the piano player plays, maybe you just need to bring someone who you've brought to mind, who you've been

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If you're not 100% sure that heaven will be your home when you die, please get in touch with us here at Bethel Baptist Church. 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